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0: evening, everyone. Welcome to another episode of Pleasure Pulse. I'm your host, Roma Richardson, and I'm so happy to have you here with me another Tuesday, another conversation about sex and something. But as usual, before we actually start the conversation, we'll take a short break so that you can let everybody know that Pleasure Pulse is live. 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So stay tuned.
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0: technical. Okay, so welcome back to Pleasure Pulse. I'm your host, Roman Richardson. I'm so happy to have you here with me. Another Tuesday, another Sex and Something. And tonight we're talking about substance-facilitated sexual assault, which is a long way to a lot of words to describe what people call drugging, or people call it, people refer to date rape, drugs, or whatever, but yeah, one of the official terms for it is drug-facilitated or substance-facilitated sexual assault. And so, of course, who better to have this conversation with than the police? I was going to say for the month, but April has already gone. We wanted to make this part of the Sexual Assault Awareness Month, which is April, but it's just fallen on the outside a little bit. And these are ongoing conversations, of course. So it doesn't mean that we only can talk about certain things in April. We talk about them all year round, because these are things that we have to, unfortunately, be conscious of. And particularly for women, you know, these are things that we have heightened sensitivity towards. Anyways, before I go talk, my guest here, she's a first timer on Pleasure Pulse. Please introduce yourself.
1: Good night, everyone. My name is Crystal Boyles. I'm an investigator attached to the Special Victims Unit. This is actually my first time doing something like this, so I'm a bit on the shy side.
0: I'm shy too. Nobody would believe it if I tell them, but I'm also shy. It's a conversation. The two of us just talking. There happen to be lots of people listening, but we can't see them. It's the two of us talking. And we're just here to provide some information and some insight to folks. So, as I mentioned, we are talking tonight about substance-facilitated sexual assault. And one of the reasons why I wanted to have this conversation is that I remember in the Christmas, around there especially, and before, people were talking very often about this person being, not calling names, you know, but hearing a case about somebody who got something slipped into their drinks, about it was just the conversation, the issue was just proliferating, you know, and so the extent to which things were reported piqued my interest, and so I wanted to have this conversation, not necessarily focusing on the reports, but on the work that the police is doing in cases like this, if there are cases like these. So I want to start with the substances most commonly involved, because we have our own. I feel like this whole space, this whole realm is kind of new to a lot of us, because we watch TV. I feel like it's only on TV, really, in media, that we see, like, you go to a college party and people putting things in people's drinks. I feel like this year, last year, was the most that I have been conscious of the things that I'm consuming, where I feel like you used to be able to, like, leave your drink there and go about your business and come back and meet your drink and you drink fine. But now it's like you're at a party, you have your drink there, people putting their hands over your drink because all you do was turn your back to talk to your friend, and you have to be even conscious of that, which is scary.
1: Very
0: scary. And I know oftentimes, you know, we don't think of alcohol, you know, as part of, we think of something else in alcohol as part of those substances, but alcohol in itself, you know, is something that can impair our judgment, affect our, so yeah, tell me, what are the substances most commonly involved in cases like these, and how big of a role does alcohol play?
1: Well, some substances commonly involved in these cases are alcohol, as I just mentioned, for one, marijuana, ecstasy, and cocaine. Then there is also methamphetamine. The short and form for it is meth. Yes. While a lot of people, as you just mentioned, they don't think about alcohol as like a drug that could do anything, but the level of alcohol one may actually consume, as you said, can impair one judgment. It could make it, it could just take it from yourself,
0: mm-hmm.
1: you know. And as I mentioned, December, with a lot of cases, I can't say off the bat, well, I can't say off the bat, well, the police receive this number of cases or whatever the cases, because, you know, different stations deal with mm-hmm. different thing. And at SVO, once it doesn't involve something sexual, then you mm-hmm. know, we would not have got that report. But we have one report that is open and investigations are ongoing. And the problem with these cases when it comes to drugging and sexual assault is that they are complex mm-hmm. because here you have a person who cannot or may not recall what really happened to mm-hmm. them, or they can't even say. You know? So, but yes. And then when it comes to alcohol, as I said, that alone can impair one's memory and judgment. And alcohol is often used in combination with other substances.
0: Mm-hmm.
1: And we say that a lot, especially with, like, the drinks. You have alcoholic beverage with marijuana inside mm-hmm. of it. You know?
0: Are you drinking alcohol, but you're also smoking a joint, right, or eating a gummy?
1: Sometimes what we just overlook is you doesn't necessarily have to actually smoke it, but mm-hmm. just being in the area mm-hmm. and inhaling it in the environment, that too mm-hmm. gets in your system.
0: Mm-hmm.
1: It does.
0: Mm-hmm.
1: Your marijuana.
0: Okay. So, different substances that are involved, and alcohol does play a role, even though we know we're thinking we're drinking innocently and all that. We're mixing drinks, mixing alcohols, liquor as well, you know, will have a different effect on us. What are some signs that people should look out for that somebody they're in the same space with has been drugged?
1: Well, if a group of friends together, even if you're not, let's say you're just there
0: mm-hmm.
1: and you realize someone is just like, they just zone out, like you're just looking at the person. And because if you're drinking, you're drinking alcohol, you're partying, there's music, you must, you mm-hmm. know, you're having a good time, there must be some sort of movement, there must be some sort of chit chatting mm-hmm. something, but the person is just there, that should raise an alarm. Then you might want to look for like sluggish body gestures, like as if like the person can't even keep up themselves,
0: mm-hmm.
1: you know, maybe bowing down off the head, leaning up somewhere, like something, you know. You may also want to look, if you're close enough and you could look into their eyes, because sometimes you could look, the eyes, like it's just different, like the person just doesn't look normal. It's almost as if you, when they see somebody high, you know, they got this red eye and they just look like they're ready to, I don't know, like get mad or something.
0: Yeah. I mean, you mentioned.
1: You can also look for vomiting too, sorry.
0: Okay.
1: You know, you just see somebody just constantly vomiting. Sometimes you may say, oh, that person, they drunk too much, they drink too much,
0: right,
1: or whatever, and you think it's just normal. Or, but it's best to just check.
0: It's just normal. Because I was curious about that too, right? Like, how do you tell the difference between somebody who is drunk and somebody who has been drugged? But then it's like, in both cases, the ability to consent, the ability to say an informed yes to anything mm-hmm. is affected. So whether right. it is from some substance other than alcohol or from alcohol, you know, when people are in that situation, we do want to be able to intervene. So
1: right.
0: how can people safely intervene? Because especially if it's not, you know, they're in another crew, or because sometimes it is that, like, they are with people. So the expectation is that the people around them will notice, mm-hmm. be taking care of them or whatever. How can somebody safely intervene?
1: Well, I would say if they are with people, as I say, you just simply go up to one of them. Yeah, and you just tell them, no, well, I've been observing your friend here, and the person looks sort of out of it, and you check for response.
0: Mm-hmm.
1: You know, the way in which that person responds. Then maybe they might say, man, she good, man, he good, man, don't say that, they're drinking. And they might hug and say, you know, we good. But as they get closer, you yourself have to really look
0: mm-hmm.
1: and tell yourself, by now, this person here look like they're good. Maybe you could even ask them, you know, what's the name?
0: Mm-hmm.
1: Ask them if you know, you know where you are. Well, from ask them what's the name, if they can't give you the name, then, you know, if they ain't responding,
0: yeah,
1: that's not normal.
0: Mm-hmm.
1: So, right there, then, you know, that's a red flag. Let me do something else. Defend might say, yeah, he good, she good, but let me try check with our security personnel, or if you could get the person out of the area, the environment with all the noise and whatever it is, you do that.
0: Okay. And because let me see, what am I thinking about? People very much like, okay, two things. I think people do see, like I've seen in the Christmas, I remember there was a guy who was kind of like passed out, and my cousins and I, he was by himself, my cousins and I were like, hey, you okay, where are your friends, all of, you know, and we were like, do you want to live? We know that we're trusted people. Mm-hmm. For some reason he also thought that we were trusted people, and so he, you know, allowed himself to be taken with us, to take him to where he was staying and things like that. If, for example, you do want to intervene, but you might not want to take all of those steps. I know you said, you know, go to a security person. How do you really ensure that that person is safe?
1: Call the police.
0: If you call the police.
1: Mm-hmm. Okay. You know, and let them know, well, this is the situation. Mm-hmm. Somebody here, they passed out.
0: Or the ambulance? No?
1: Police. The ambulance... I cannot say if the ambulance respond. Probably you can, mm-hmm. because I mean, if someone is just lying there, mm-hmm. I mean, the ambulance don't come for dead people. So mm-hmm. of course, if they come, there is a get a heartbeat and what's not, mm-hmm. they would. But you also still inform the police,
0: right?
1: Because something had to happen for the person to just pass out.
0: Mm-hmm.
1: Yeah.
0: Okay, so the police is especially to check if something illegal or something that's a crime has taken place.
1: Well, yes. In order for that to be done, though, a medical examination has to be conducted, because we can't just look at somebody and say, oh, yeah, this wasn't being drugged.
0: Mm-hmm.
1: No. We would have to first speak to them if we cannot return, because sometimes, you know, the person might be out of it.
0: Mm-hmm.
1: And if not, then that's to hear the doctors come in, the medical professionals, where they would do the blood drawing and testing to say, okay, what is present here, and maybe the level of what is present, mm-hmm. and then we get an idea.
0: Mm-hmm. What if the person is actively being taken away by somebody or a group of people, and you're concerned? Because sometimes it's like, if you're paying attention to some people, you could know who they come with and kind of know who they ain't come with. Or I think sometimes to people's red flag radar go up, mm-hmm. if like you see a woman being taken away by a group of men or whatever it is. What how do you intervene in a case like that?
1: I would say you stop them. Mm-hmm. Hey, you know this person, you ask the person itself, the whoever it is, mm-hmm. you know this person who you're going with, and if they cannot respond, if they cannot say, you know, if they say yes, it's a real, you still ask them.
0: Mm-hmm.
1: Questions to see if they know what they're really saying, you know, the person's name, you know, what clothes they have on.
0: Yeah.
1: You know who I am, you ask questions, and if you realize those questions being answered, then that's the red flag. Call the police. Take out your phone, start to take a picture or do a video or something, mm-hmm. because normally when person is doing things that are wrong, they don't want to be videotaped, they don't want to a picture to be taken. So
0: your encouragement is to intervene.
1: Yeah. Okay. If you don't want to intervene, where you actually go and say something, at least take a picture, do a video, because that's evidence. Because if you're going to just call the police, I just see a group of boys going across the road with a girl and she look like Jane into it or whatever. Sometimes I ask these people, what color clothes are these people going? Me, no, I just see them gone. By the time you reach, nobody there, out of sight, nothing. Mm-hmm. We have nothing to go after.
0: Mm-hmm.
1: And so it is always best. You pull your phone, I mean, with a story phone for when people dead and they're on the ground bleeding. So, mm-hmm. for something like that, you feel a type of way. Pull your phone.
0: Mm. Or, as you said, go to the security,
1: the
0: party organizers.
1: Mm-hmm. Or even say something to somebody, you know, like, I feel a way about this and this is what happening.
0: Maybe they can intervene.
1: So, if you don't feel comfortable intervening, you let somebody else answer, you know, so that they can intervene.
0: Mm-hmm.
1: Mm-hmm.
0: Okay. Okay. What steps are taken? This is on the, I mean, more on the police end. Right, because in a case of sexual assault that does not include substances or that wasn't facilitated by substances, survivors often don't feel like they will be believed, that their word will be taken as is, that they'll feel safe. Sometimes they fear that they will be re-traumatized. What steps from the police end are taken to ensure that survivors feel safe and believed when making a report in cases involving substances?
1: Well, first we would say you believe first and then you ask questions after. So you listen out to what the person is. You take the report and you show some sort of comfort, empathy, you comfort them. And then you try to create a safe, while doing that, you're creating a safe space for them. You also want to, like, take them away from, let's say you go to Bassey Police Station, you make the report, you know, you have maybe 3 other police officers there, got somebody there making a report, you know. So you take them away one time from all of that. So you take them somewhere in private, you know. Yes, and you let them speak. And after that's when you start to ask questions. Well, not trying to, like, say, so ask them, they tell you what they was wearing, or you actually see what I was wearing, and be like, so what are you wearing that day? And you don't do that. Will you drink so much? And you know, you don't want to do that. Because truth is that people should be able to go out and enjoy themselves. People should be able to have a good time.
0: People should be able to leave their drink, go bathroom, and come back and make the drink.
1: Yes, but because that is not so, you go in bathroom, go with your drink. I would say, I mean, when people go in bathroom, they mostly go with the phone. If anything, leave the phone, because the phone can buy you back, but go with that drink. If you know you're coming back to drink it, you want it to drink, go with it.
0: So those are some of the things that you do to ensure survivors feel safe.
1: Yeah, and you also have to exercise a lot of patience. You know, you can't, like, be too forceful with them in, like, getting the information. You know, you have to give them time. You got to make them feel very comfortable, find out if there's anybody they want to call to, you know, support them and be there with them and that sort of stuff.
0: I think that connects to the situations where, because you brought this up earlier, you know, a survivor doesn't really remember or remembers very little about the assault. How do you handle situations like that?
1: Well, in the most recent case, you know, when the victim, her recollection wasn't there, what I did was went back. I did a retrace. So from what she told me, she can't remember from the time she arrived, that's when she was to herself, we did a retrace. So happened that just how, because a lot of times the scenes change. Because in December, remember, there was bars all over Bank Street and in the Body Circus. But if that report had come to us any later, all the bars gone and what's not, it would have been kind of harder. So you want to, from the police end, with these reports, you want to act immediately. You know, you don't want to put it off. And you go and you do, I went, I did a retrace, and things just started coming back. You know, and that has been proven. That is science. You know, you put back, I mean, it might be traumatizing, but at the end of the day, you just have to ensure the survivor that, okay, this is to help you.
0: Right. You tell them,
1: you know,
0: this
1: is not to traumatize you, right? You know, this is to help. And doing that, that helped, because the victim actually started to remember a lot. Like, the victim was like, okay, I'm going down here. It's almost like she was reliving it. And I just followed and followed, and from that you just get to put everything together.
0: Okay. I'm going to take a break here. I don't forget to give my guests a break. I remember tonight to give you a break. We'll take a short break here. You can think about what we have discussed. So finally, when we come back, we will continue talking. Stay tuned.

0: Welcome back to Pleasure Pulse. I'm Roma Richardson, and I'm here with my guest, Crystal Boyles, from the Special Victims Unit of the Police Force. We've been talking about substance-facilitated sexual assault. So far, we've discussed some of the substances that are most involved in cases like this. We've talked about how much alcohol, though it's taken for granted, is very much, you know, one of the major substances at play. Some signs that people should look out for, that somebody they can observe, has been drugged, like people being dazed or zoned out, people not being able to keep themselves up,
1: vomiting.
0: I think especially like vomiting in a way that you can't control, because you know, yeah. Oftentimes if you have some of your wits about you, you could say, okay, I just had to make it to the bathroom. But if it's like you can't even control it, it might be a sign of that. Or it might be another sign, like alcohol poisoning or something.
1: Even with just a puke, I would say ask the questions to see, like, okay, where that person
0: you mean even if they're in the bathroom.
1: No, well, because if they're in the bathroom puking, well, at certain things, they might not see them. But
0: yeah,
1: even if they're wherever you're seeing it happen, still ask a question, make sure that person
0: is okay.
1: Right, yeah.
0: Because sometimes, you know, aside from the sexual assault part of things, we do also have to check to see if people are okay. Because sometimes a person is going towards alcohol poisoning. Sometimes the person drank too much, or the drinks they didn't eat, like all sorts of things, you know, could be at play, but end up in a situation where the person does still need help. Right? So it might not be you calling the police in a case like this, but it might be you helping them to water, helping them to food,
1: get some
0: helping
1: hot soup,
0: them
1: or
0: soup, helping them find their friends, because sometimes is, you know, they got separated from the people, and so it's for all of us to be a safe option for people that we see, and taking some responsibility for our neighbors.
1: Yeah, so it's not necessarily a individual thing.
0: Yeah.
1: It's a everybody thing, from promoters to organizers to the bartenders. Everybody.
0: Everybody. Yeah, because I think, too, I'm glad you raised promoters. I feel like there was a case I saw, not here, somewhere else in the region, and something like that, you know, a sexual assault happened, and the promoter was just like, not my responsibility. And people were jumping in, defending the promoter. And while I understand that the promoter isn't the one who, like, put the substance in the person's drink, or took them off, or took them away, or whatever it was, promoters do have a duty to create a safe environment for all of their patrons. So that means actively talking out about certain things, ensuring that, you know, places are well lit, that you have hydration stations, or that you have enough water. I feel like I've gone to so many events and the water done long before.
1: Or even food as well. Cause
0: food, everything.
1: Sometimes people pay for these events, and might do all inclusive.
0: Yeah,
1: VIP, and you call it, and they tell yourself, boy, I'm going to drink this amount of money or something to you, but I'm not coming there to eat.
0: Dear.
1: And they probably didn't want to no extra cash, because they don't do all inclusive. So that's very important.
0: Yeah, I think.
1: And also knowing you're hiring to put in the bar.
0: Right.
1: You know, that is very important.
0: To make
1: important.
0: Sure they are safe too, because some of it could be coming from the bar level.
1: And, I mean, they do security checks. You know, when you're going into events, so I mean, the securities, you don't only want to look for weapons, but now we know about these pills and gummies or whatever drugs, the farm that they're coming in, that could cause harm. We want to look for those too.
0: Yeah, and you mentioned off air too, like some of these are taking very different shapes, you know, as you mentioned, it's gummy. So what you think is a regular, maybe it's a regular marijuana gummy, and mm-hmm. so you're accustomed to taking a marijuana gummy of this size, and you know what it does to you under regular conditions, mm-hmm. but that these are sometimes, you know, laced with other things
1: with other substances.
0: So you might be taking, you might even be taking it from somebody that you know and somebody that you're good with, not knowing that mm-hmm. it has in this other thing. So I think we also have to be clear with people in terms of what it is we are offering to them, once we don't have nefarious mm-hmm. you know, intentions, what it is we're offering to them and what is really in the thing,
1: right?
0: And the impact, the effect that it might cause,
1: right,
0: on them, right? Mm-hmm. So if I come to you thinking something is a weed gummy, you have a duty to tell me you going weed and XYZ, blah blah blah blah blah, and letting me choose
1: mm-hmm.
0: what I want. Otherwise, to me, you've committed, I don't know what the crime is, huh?
1: Accessory.
0: Well, may know what the crime is.
1: To add to that too, you have to educate yourself.
0: Yeah.
1: Because like mentioned earlier, mixing alcohol with different substances, that could be deadly.
0: Mm-hmm.
1: It could be very harmful, you know. And so you don't know, you don't have, let's say, 2 shots of Hennessy on the wax, and somebody come and they give you a gummy and you want to try it. Maybe you might have tried the gummy at home or elsewhere before, but you tried the gummy by itself.
0: Yeah.
1: You never tried the gummy mm-hmm. with alcohol.
0: Mm-hmm.
1: So you got
0: much
1: to educate yourself in knowing exactly what you're mixing. Don't just go and just drink, smoke, mix. And like, safe to say though, recently I've been to a function day, and I was actually working in the VIP section, and the job was to, you know, make the guests feel like it was prince and princess treatment. Mm-hmm. So they enjoy themselves while wherever they want, whatever food, drink, you know, I go and get it. And I mean, on my end, it was kind of bad because, I mean, I come to work, but I still understood where they were coming from. Like, no, I'm going to get my own drink.
0: Mm.
1: Which I was kind of, you know, I understood it. No, I'm going to get this myself. And I was okay with it.
0: Yeah.
1: But at the same time, I've been to other functions. I've worked other functions where that's the setup, that is how it is, that's the culture. I never had a problem. Everybody just, yeah, bring this for me, bring mm-hmm. that for me, you know. So trust is here. But I think for that event, that was the first time for that sort of setup, the experience given to the guests. So I guess next time around, they'll feel more comfortable.
0: Trusting.
1: Yeah. And you also want to, we don't know that if somebody offer you a drink, you going with them to the bar.
0: Mm-hmm. And what
1: you also want to pay attention to what the bartender is pouring, because mm-hmm. we humans, we tend to make mistakes. You might tell the bartender a Hennessy and whatever, and the bartender trying to multitask and might have poured the Hennessy, yes, but then the next glass they give you a different thing and you don't know what's drinking the Hennessy, and now you're going to black. That's mm-hmm. a mixture. Show you off. So you got to pay attention to your drink also being poured, also the amount of alcohol being poured versus the tracer.
0: Yeah,
1: you know, because just at the function gone, I have a person tell me, listen here, make sure more tracer than alcohol.
0: Mm-hmm.
1: And I make sure I let the bartender, and I watch, you know, and one time I had to say, hello, put some more tracer in this here, please, because I know I'm going to get asked for, and I got to give him get some.
0: Yeah.
1: Get asked for. So, yeah.
0: I find that I travel to all-inclusives, whether it is on the road or at a location, but especially I feel like the road experience, it goes, like, either way. I feel like some people complain that people ain't pouring the alcohol heavy enough, and I think a lot, too, people that pour the alcohol real strong because they want you to come back. But it's like, in not wanting me come back, you're putting me down because, you know, with some mixes, you can't really tell how much alcohol really is in it, right? Mm-hmm. Or maybe you're just in the mood, so you ain't really paying attention. And so people are really, you know, causing harm and creating risk for people by not being reasonable with their giving them 3/4 alcohol and a splash.
1: Splash of the tracer.
0: Okay, I'm married too. So, like, we have to be mindful of these things.

0: irresponsible. I wouldn't advocate it, but at least we like within our irresponsibility. I like, okay, we need a dedicated caretaker or whatever right. it is. But if you're going out to enjoy yourself by yourself, being a little naive or assuming that, you know, everybody is on the same wavelength in terms of safety, in terms of how much alcohol people should be pouring and drinking and so, then what happens to you who are by yourself? Because so. You think it means that if you are by yourself, you really can't drink.
1: Right. Or you have to drink to an extent where, you know, you actually go to actually get home safe, too, especially if you're driving.
0: If that is even possible, because sometimes, too, you know, people, I feel like people making more, even like the rum punches, the drinks that are like pre-mixed for everybody to partake, even them there, they'll be knocking you down, and all you're tasting in it is the sugar. At first, well, you know, you got like drinks like that where it just tastes nice. You ain't tasting the alcohol.
1: You're drinking.
0: So there's so much for, I think, everybody to be mindful of, not just in terms of, especially in terms of sexual assault, but I think in terms of general health as well. Anyway, what should somebody do if they suspect they've been drugged? Are assaulted, even if they're not sure.
1: Report it. Report it so that they can get the immediate and necessary medical examination, because some drugs go out of your system very quickly. And so if that is so, you would want to catch it, you know. So I would say report it to the police. If you don't feel comfortable coming to the police, then you report it to a family or a friend. But to prove that you've really been drugged, you have to be tested. Unless there is some other evidence, we actually see the person doing it, then you have to be tested to know what, you know. And I think if you want to actually go to your own doctor, I don't know if you go to the hospital and say, you know, I feel like I've been drugged, if they're going to run the test just like that, I don't know how it goes up there. But that's an avenue one can try to take. But getting the medical attention is very important. Getting it immediately. Yeah.
0: And you would definitely recommend that people report.
1: Yeah, report. I mean, we take reports, even though

0: who, knowing who, being able to name an accuser, and then getting witnesses.
1: Yeah, I think I'll do another little rant here for witnesses. I mean, we already talked about the importance of intervening. Mm-hmm. People call it bystander intervention, it exists for a lot of things. You see a fight, instead of cheering them on and whatever, like, how do you de-escalate? Anything else, right? Like, how do you safely intervene? Safely meaning no harm or very little harm, no harm to yourself.
0: Yes.
1: No further harm to the people that are involved. So we talked about the importance of intervening. But if you saw something, you should definitely say something. You know, see something, say something. As they said, because just like I said earlier too, like, you also might be preventing it happening to somebody else.
0: It could be
1: one
0: of your very own as well.
1: Yeah, like, it could be anybody.
0: Your very own, yeah.
1: So it's important that we support survivors in all the ways that we can, because it takes a lot, you know, to come forward in a society that often blames the victim, will often ask you what you did, what you was doing there,
0: yes,
1: what
0: yeah,
1: you
0: and
1: was
0: especially that
1: yourself.
0: Stigma, yeah, about, yeah, where you did dress so, and
1: yeah, all of
0: always
1: these,
0: on the road, and
1: all of these kinds of things, you know, so the guts it takes to report when those will be the things that are asked of you, said to you, and so on. Like, we do have to support people because we think that, you know, there's this lot to be gained by making up something, but there's a lot more to lose
0: right.
1: by even telling the truth.
0: True, yeah.
1: Right? Especially depending on who the perpetrator
0: is. Especially knowing something happened, like this literally happened to me, and it's like nothing can be done about it, nothing is being done about it, and you just have to live with that.
1: Right. Yeah, well, this is the police saying that they do their absolute very best to respond to cases like this and to bring justice to survivors. And finally, I mean, this was kind of... But what advice can you give to the public about staying safer without placing responsibility on potential victims? Because we did say, you know, people should be able to go out and enjoy themselves.
0: Right.
1: So, yeah, what advice would you give to people?
0: I would say we have to be... there's a saying that we have to be a brothers and sisters keeper.
1: Mm-hmm.
0: It not necessarily be in your blood, your family, but you're at an event and you just got to look out for these things, for motors as well. They have to make sure that, you know, because they want to know you're having these events and you want these events to go as smooth as possible, and so you want to make sure everything is on point in terms of what you allow at these events. As we would have mentioned earlier, see something, you see someone, some sort of strange behavior, strange mood or something, don't just say, man, the person good, man, want to stop drink, or don't just leave the person. If you yourself don't want to intervene, then ask, report it to somebody.
1: Mm-hmm.
0: Report, don't just leave the person there, you know? And because seeing the first sign, could prevent, as I said, prevention is better than cure, could prevent what could happen later.
1: Mm-hmm.
0: Whether it be a sexual assault, whether it be an accident.
1: Right.
0: Do something, say something.
1: Mm-hmm.
0: Right? And as you would have mentioned also, the substance made from, the edibles made from substances, say what actually is in them. Talk about, the side effects, and persons themselves need to educate themselves. Like, we always say education is key.
1: Mm-hmm.
0: When you're talking about going to school, and know about when you're going out. It's the same thing when you're discussing like body sense and so order to make sure when you go out, just remember, what is the same thing. Make sure you know what you're about, you know. This is the amount of alcohol I'm gonna consume.

0: this is what I'm eating, this is what I'm gonna do when I feel a type of way. Maybe you don't have certain phones have SOS contact set up. Mm-hmm. You know, maybe you just send a text, don't wait until you're too late. You know, you send a message one time to say I ain't feeling good or what, especially if you're by yourself. Come for me, however, here is where I be or something.
1: Mm-hmm.
0: You know? And don't be afraid to just tell something to somebody right next to you. You know?
1: Yeah.
0: Say something.
1: Yeah. I've been seeing these videos online where, but it's on like the street, but I think mm-hmm. it applies to parties, social settings, and so. Where being observant, you realize somebody kind of pestering, harassing somebody and the person for whatever reason can't escape from it. Maybe they're trying to, but the person is not respecting their boundaries or whatever it is. When you notice things like that, whether you know the person or not, you know, you could go to the person and be like, hey, Sarah, you good? Come look. Mm-hmm. I was looking for you all the time. You know, people do that pretending to remove people from what could be a dangerous situation or an uncomfortable mm-hmm. situation. Where, like, you ain't had to see actual physical, literal danger to intervene. You could tell when somebody just ain't comfortable and the person ain't listening to them. Maybe you get, because sometimes it is, you know, sometimes, unfortunately, it is a man pestering a woman. Mm-hmm, mm-hmm. And the man will only stop if another man intervenes. So get the man in your space or tell somebody else, some another man, to go intervene in there. The two of you go over together, whatever it is. But it really is like looking out for people, everybody, mm-hmm. not just the people that you came with, for sure.
0: Right.
1: That's important, but all the people in your immediate environment to ensure that everybody really can have a good time,
0: mm-hmm.
1: which is sad that we're here, because I feel like people, like parents and so, you just used to go, they never walk, they ain't on a phone, they ain't mm-hmm. on a none, they just go and they reach back home. In one piece, everybody good. And we need to see what we can do to get back to that point, whether it is limiting our alcohol, because I also realize, you know, I was also going to suggest, if you like gummies, you like a joint or whatever, know how to roll your own joint, bring your own marijuana, make your own gummies, don't be like pulling joints from different
0: and not
1: people.
0: Only that, because you might, saying that might offend someone who actually has it as like a business, and so if that, because
1: aside
0: marijuana was criminalized,
1: you know,
0: right. So where you have, what makes it easier is when you have it controlled, and mm-hmm. so you know
1: the ingredients list,
0: and not only that, but these are the persons who we know sell mm-hmm. these things,
1: tested.
0: So when anything happens, here's where we are going back, mm-hmm. because we want to know who buy this, who are mm-hmm. buy this.
1: Right.
0: So we could have a trace.
1: Mm-hmm.
0: But whereas it does have, anybody could do it, anybody could make it, anybody could sell it, then it becomes harder. So it needs to be controlled in that aspect.
1: Yeah. So in the meantime, before we get to that point, you know, individual consumers have to be mindful of who they're consuming from. And not necessarily talking about the people who have it as a business. I'm talking about, like, you meet somebody in a party and they're smoking a joint or they're eating edibles and you're like, oh, give me one, without knowing the person, without having seen the thing made, without knowing how the person likes their thing, because maybe they're like in really, really strong and you ain't a really, really strong kind of person.
0: Right.
1: So, and you ain't know if a little piece or a big piece will be fine for you. So I think it's like delaying gratification and shifting the focus a little bit more onto safety and awareness so that we could get home in one piece.
0: Please, yeah.
1: Any final thoughts? Final reflections?
0: No.
1: That was your advice. That was also kind of like final thoughts, final reflections. Okay.
0: That's pretty much it.
1: Okay. Thank you so much for joining me for tonight's conversation. These are challenging topics, I think. sometimes. I mean, because it's like, it's unfortunate that we have to talk about these things. Mm-hmm. Unfortunately, these things are part of our reality. Mm-hmm. And I think as we become a more global space too, you know, we will start to hear about substances that we never heard mm-hmm. about before, see substances that we never saw before.
0: Yeah.
1: So it means that our awareness, our mindfulness of these things has to increase too. So if you're a parent listening, you know, talk to your young people, because apparently the young people are experimenting with different things. Talk to your partners, talk to your friends. Are you had them friends groups, and are you watch each other drinks? watch each other. I haven't heard about people doing it with food, but maybe.
0: Food?
1: Yeah, maybe like putting substances in food.
0: Oh, you say I haven't heard about
1: it. Heard.
0: Oh,
1: watch each other drinks, watch each other food. Everything. You know, just put on your location and share it with somebody. Well, so yeah. That somebody
0: especially
1: knows.
0: Before you leave home, to like some persons like to go out and they don't even like to stay. They feel like, oh, it's a big one.
1: It is true.
0: I'd
1: be like, mommy, I'm an adult.
0: But these days,
1: there's a safety.
0: Yes, these days it's better to do that. Just let somebody know, here's where I'm going.
1: Yeah. Especially if you are by yourself and you plan to overdo it.
0: Mm-hmm.
1: Right? Like, pour on your location so that they know where to find you when you're done overdoing
0: it. I would strongly advise not to overdo it if you're by yourself.
1: Yes,
0: especially
1: okay.
0: If you're by yourself, do not overdo it.
1: Mm-hmm.
0: No.
1: I agree.
0: You're only setting up yourself.
1: I agree. Don't overdo it. I agree. Overdo it responsibly, and that is with people who are responsible, who will not be overdoing it as well. Anyway, yeah. Thank you for joining me.
0: Thank you for having
1: for
0: me.
1: This conversation, of course. And I hope that folks listening heard something useful, felt a little more comfortable, you know, in case you know anybody, in case you have experienced it yourself in reporting it to the police, as Ms. Paul said, you know. The earlier you report, the better. The earlier you encourage somebody who has experienced it to report, the better. Be a supportive voice for people, because it is hard to... impossible to experience it and difficult to talk about it after. So I encourage you to support the people around you, to be mindful of how you speak about it yourself, because sometimes we don't be talking very like callously about these things, not knowing
0: like somebody
1: that
0: right there been through it. Yeah.
1: Yeah. So let's be careful about how we talk about sexual assault in general. I'm going to leave you here. I'm going to wish you all a pleasurable evening as usual, and I will see you all next time. Bye.
0: Bye.

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Right, well, it's now 12 minutes moving away from 9 o'clock here in San Isidro, the family station. It's another Tuesday night, and I'm 3 o'clock here with you. We have a national showcase.

I'll be here until the midnight hour. As you said, the beat goes on until the midnight hour.

they have to sing one song. We all have to sing from the same page. Yes, sir. One song. It is 9:30 here in Zanzibar Radio, the family station. And we continue with the music. Okay, let's go here. So the kings are in tonight. This is King Mako. Only a dream maker, don't worry, sir.

That's it coming from King Mekong. For him, the dominant color is red. All right. 26 minutes, moving on to 10 o'clock. Here comes the late King Albert. The poor just can't take anymore. It is enough.

0: King Alimad, the late greats. Poor can't take any more, boy. We had enough.
1: Oppression and victimization.
0: Fight poverty, not be poor. And if you're in a position to fight poverty, please do it. The poor can't take any more. Let's continue with the music here in San Isaac. We're in the family station. Let's go over to Queen City Davis. King Hollywood, where are you? King Hollywood, where are you? Boy.
2: No one is self-sufficient.
0: Okay.
2: We all need each other.
0: Definitely. That's why I was calling you, you know.

And that's the man, King Hollywood. It's in the interdependent, you see. I need you, you need me, and let it be just like that. Everybody needs somebody. Hollywood, good night to you. Hollywood, good night to you. Nice talking to you, man. Nice talking to you. And this is that I said we're in the family station. 10 minutes moving on to 10 o'clock. Wow. Time flying, you know, man. You been going until the midnight hour, okay? King Starshale is in The Good Shepherd.

0: Well, he did come back for one more year. Yes. He was back for one more. Three minutes moving away from 10 o'clock.
1: So, for the mighty King Fonzie.
0: Thank you very much for the introduction there. The boss, the GOC. Fonzie will tell you what he was accused of.

trial, and the best we can tell, you will rot in a cell, not swell, pushed around by the bailiff. Feeling so awkward and foolish, treated like a

dewy, all calypsonian. They all pointed at me when they said the red. Fancy, you are accused of abandoning carnival, and you know fully well you are guilty as hell. They say we are in total control of this trial, and the best we can tell, you will rot in a cell. I turn to the courtroom audience, searching for some moral assistance. I just couldn't find any support. It was me against this biased court. No sport, cross-examination whole day. Nothing going my way. They decide they go prove to me that time doesn't care. No way.

ID accused was in a serious mess. I don't know who had filed this complaint. With no alibi and no living witness, Calvin asked for a chance to explain. But contender voiced his objection, said there should be no explanation. Sustained, cried Vera in a haste. Vera then turned to the jury and he asked them, what would the verdict be if woman cried guilty? And then that was the case. The judge said, Fancy, you are accused of abandoning carnival, and you know fully well

Miami, on a tri-star bound for escape. Undoubtedly, I had imagined this scene where I dream. I was accused of abandoning Carnival, and the best I can tell, it was scary as hell. But why did I dream of this mongoose trial when my peers were willing to nail?

Tank Fonzie. From 1991, Calypso Vinyl. Here comes the energy bouncer. The energy bunny. King Bingy.

0: Ah, the brother has the energy, man.
1: I'm still going, say,
0: yes.
1: Keep on going. I'm going. And when you think I'm falling, think he's still going.
0: Now, if you fall, just get up and go again. You're the energy bunny. King Bingy, out of Queen City, Nevis. 17 minutes, moving away from 10 o'clock. Good night to you, Scotty. Oh, yes. Down there in Houston, Texas, Scotty is locked into the family station, ZIZ Radio. Well, he always locked into us and so on. Thank you very much, Scotty. Let's see what's happening in basketball on the local scene. No, Scotty, not the Thunder against Lakers. This is Skywalkers versus Sol Sandy Point Falcons, and Skywalkers won the match 92-71. Falcons, what happened there? Cecil Ongar from Skywalkers, he was the player of the match. He scored 32 points, 8 rebounds, 1 assist, 4 steals, and 1 block. While for the Sandy Point Falcons, we saw Taslin Hodge, 22 points, 4 rebounds, 7 assists, 5 steals. Okay, let's see what else. My good friend Boxy Sanders, it was youth Rams hitters versus youth and sports Eagles. Well, these two matches played on the 3rd of May, and the player of the game was Daryl Lewis from Rams hitters. He scored 17 points, 10 rebounds, 8 assists, 6 steals, while Dwayne Willock from hitters, he scored 20 points, 12 rebounds, 4 steals, and 2 blocks. And for the youth and sports Eagles out of Queen City, Nevis, that was Kamal Brandy had 22 points, 9 rebounds, 1 assist, 4 steals, 4 blocks. Let's go now to the A-League. With Victory Ballers came up against Soho Lounge Old World Ball Hawks, and this one was a tight one. As a matter of fact, the Fireballers from Victory, or the Victory Ballers, sorry, they won the match 78-75 by just 3 points. Kevonte Bedford, he scored 40 points, 14 rebounds, 7 assists, 13 steals, and he was the player of the match for the Victory Ballers, while the Jamal Sutton scored 32 points, 14 rebounds, 3 assists, 2 steals, 1 block. Jamal, you need some more help, you know. Those fellas will have to come up with some more points, you know. You've been hitting it all the time for the whole season for the Soho Lounge Old World Ball Hawks. Let's go now to the A-League. Fire and Rescue, No Limits, 60. Samuel Construction, 86. Niners, Los Dominos, 62. That was a 2-point victory there for the Samuel Construction. For the Fire and Rescue Ballers, Justin Bat, 15 points, 5 rebounds, 1 assist, 4 steals, 1 block. And for the Samuel Construction, 86 Niners, Louis Keynes, 18 points, 8 rebounds, 3 assists, 3 blocks. And he, now the player of the match was Livingston Wears of the Samuel Construction. Down to the, let's see, we got to the A, the Premier League now this time. Farm Care Boardwalk Uprisers, they're on a roll, man. They're just destroying every team that comes in front of them. Boy, Lord of mercy. Farm Care Boardwalk Uprisers, 87, K-On Lions. The Lions didn't roll at all. They got a 69. Tiquan Rogers, he was the player of the match. He had 13 points, 14 rebounds, 12 assists, 12 steals, and 4 blocks. Well, he was all around, so he had to be the player of the match. But he did not score the most points. The Most points went to Darren Estelle with 25 points, 3 blocks. I mean, 3 rebounds, 2 assists, 7 steals, and no blocks. While for Keon Lyons, that's why Benjamin, 29 points, 14 rebounds, 2 assists, 2 steals. And we have the, let's see, we have one more here. Yes. Youth and Sports Eagles versus in the Premier League. This one was played on the 30th of April. Skywalkers. No, seriously. Scotty, listen to this, Scotty. Youth and Sports Eagles, 56. The Skywalkers, 132. Boxy, are you make you made a mistake here? No, he said no, you know. For Skywalkers, Chavez Balboa, oh yes, he's good. He had 38 points, 3 rebounds, 7 assists, 6 steals, and he was ably supported by Cecil Ongol. He had 37 points, 7 rebounds, 9 assists, 8 steals, 2 blocks. He performed in all the departments, but... yes, he got the man of the match. Boy. Well, Skywalkers. No, we're going to go up here to Youth and Sports Eagles. The top scorer was Stevenson Providence. He had 19 points, 14 rebounds, 4 assists, 3 steals, 7 blocks. Oh, boy. That's basketball. That's basketball for the A-League now, to the A-League. ASC Jayhawks 79, Victory Ballers 80. Wow, close. Gervonta Bedford, he had him. Gervonta Bedford was the player of the match, but the top scorer for ASC Jayhawks, it was Dominic Osborne, 30 points, 5 rebounds, 2 assists, 3 steals, 3 blocks. But for the Victory Ballers, Garfield Hodge, 34 points. Garfield Hodge still playing? Okay. 34 points, 7 rebounds, 4 assists. No assists, but 4 steals. So that's what happened in basketball. What is happening so far in basketball here in St. Kitts and Nevis? What time it is now? It is 24 minutes moving away from 10 o'clock. We get back into the music. Before we break for the little basketball update, we heard from King Bingy. Now let's hear from the man out of Sandy Point. He goes by the name of Richie Bunting, and what he calls Leave Them in the Dust.
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3: Wait for the light.
0: Richie Bunting, where are you? Okay. He's coming. Give him a break. Give him a break. He has some bad knees, you know, so he's taking his time. Give him a break. Let's be patient with him. He'll be here. He'll be here to sing for us tonight. And it's now 25 minutes moving away from 10 o'clock. And we're still waiting on Richie Bunting. This one is from the Live Calypso Show. The finals.

0: ladies and gentlemen,
1: out of Sandy Point. Richie Bunting. Let's leave them in the dust. All right, Socrates, he called your name in a song. 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

0: love, everybody.
1: King Socrates from 1995. Don't speak up.
2: That's the King Socrates.
1: All right, okay, let's go to the ladies, man. Let's go to the ladies. They made a contribution as well. Here comes Queenie G. When Kaiso was Kaiso. Oh, we used to got a grand time, you know. Carnival Village, short 8 o'clock. Place for right up at 6.

12 minutes moving on to 11 o'clock. And Kaiser was Kaiser. Let's continue with much more music. Empress Lyric, Cat Scan.

0: Empress Lyric, her favorite pet. No, Doc, you can't do anything to that.
1: No way, I'm bringing my for you to scan.
0: No, scan. No. Empress Lyric, her favorite pet. She alone is going to touch her favorite pet. All right. Okay. For 6 minutes, moving on to 11 o'clock. Let's continue with the music. This time we've got Miss Independent with her suggestion. Okay.

That's Queen Independent. Put a calypso onion to run. That's her suggestion. You know, hey, Ginger had a song named Kaiso Government. Let's see. Give me 10 seconds. I'm going to look for it because the time is 11 o'clock. So I just have to support the cause of Queen Independent with Ginger. Okay, here it goes, man. There it goes. We gotta get back to the Calypso Kings, eh? Well, he goes by the name of King Ginger, so we can call him a king as well. Kaiso Government!

0: I think it can work. All we have to do, give it a try. That's what we have to do. Give it a try. Calypso Government. Let's go over to the valley, Green Valley, Mark the First, from 1983, King Mark the First.
1: Each trumpets have been

Struggling on, yes, to be guardian angels of truth and light, to crush the wrong and uphold the right, guardian angels, angels.

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If not,

is the first time, and when you think about the first time, for the bad boy.

0: what they got to sing.
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0: Orlando,
1: is it about Calypso Craig?
0: They'll be sorry tomorrow.
1: What it was, a king's and queen's night when it comes to Calypso. All right. That's the unique touch we have here at Zeta Zed Radio. All right, we're going to go out with this.

0: All right, my folks, I'm getting out of here. King Elibet taking us out tonight in another presentation of National Showcase right here in South Isaac Radio, the family station. Let me say thank you very much for being with me tonight on this program. I'll be back with you on Thursday night. So until you continue to be the positive force you are for your family and friends and stay giving praises all the time, I prefer for you to hate me for what I am than for you to love me for what I'm not. Take it over to the BBC.
1: Luckily then, as the noise of the helicopter and the downdraft was blowing around that one, luckily they moved away and they didn't bother me. I was able to get the rope around it and then we managed to pull it up.
2: That's after the latest bulletin of World News.
3: BBC News with Chris Barrow. President Trump has said he's pausing an operation to help ships transit the contested Strait of Hormuz. He indicated that this was to see whether a peace agreement with Iran could be reached. Here's our North America correspondent, David Willis.
4: President Trump only announced the U.S. military operation to guide ships through the Strait of Hormuz on Sunday, christening it Project Freedom. But in an abrupt change of policy, he's now said in a social media post that the project's on hold for a short period of time, as he put it, because the U.S. and Iran had made what he called great progress towards a final peace agreement. In a post on social media, Mr. Trump said he'd taken the decision at the request of Pakistan, which has been mediating negotiations between the United States and Iran.
3: The Iranian Foreign Minister Abbas Araghchi has held talks with his Chinese counterpart Wang Yi in Beijing. China has been ignoring US sanctions by continuing to import Iranian oil. Mr. Araghchi's trip comes before a scheduled visit to China next week by President Trump. Stephen McDonnell is in Beijing.
5: We're now waiting for the official readout to get an idea, at least from what they want to release to us, what they've been speaking about. But the interesting thing is, why is Iran's foreign minister here now? Why face-to-face? Now, I say that because they've had plenty of phone conversations since the war started. He doesn't need to be here. Perhaps, though, it's because of the upcoming visit from Donald Trump, which is slated to be taking place later next week.
3: Spain has said it will let a cruise ship at the centre of a deadly outbreak of hantavirus travel to the Canary Islands. The ship is currently anchored off Cape Verde. Two sick crew members are to be flown in a specialised aircraft for treatment. Three people on board have died, with two of the deaths confirmed to have been caused by hantavirus, by a producer.
6: People are taking the situation seriously, but without any panic, trying to keep social distancing and wearing masks to be safe. The leadership and captain on the ship are keeping us informed whenever they have new information. Our days have been close to normal, just waiting for authorities to find a solution. But morale on the ship is high, and we're keeping ourselves busy with reading, watching movies, having hot drinks, and that kind of thing. Our hearts are with those who passed away and their families, and we wish a speedy recovery to the sick people on board.
3: The authorities in northeastern Brazil say a teenage boy has opened fire at a school, killing two members of staff and injuring another employee and a student. They say the suspect has been detained. He's a 13-year-old student at the school in Rio Branco. This is the world news from the BBC. The Australian government has confirmed that 13 of its citizens linked to alleged Islamic State members are returning from Syria. In a statement, the Home Affairs Minister said the government would not assist the group of four women and nine children. The Federal Police Commissioner, Chrissy Barrett, said some of the women would be arrested and charged once they arrive on Thursday. London's Metropolitan Police has announced the creation of a special unit dedicated to keeping the British capital's Jewish community safe following a spate of hate attacks. Around 100 police officers will form the new Community Protection Team, which has a budget of over $24 million. Seema Katecha reports.
7: The Met says the unit will provide a more visible, intelligence-led

0: presence to help Jewish communities feel safer. Officers will work with faith leaders, schools and local residents. Scotland Yard says the funding is already providing more officers on the streets. Its Commissioner Sir Mark Rowley has welcomed the funding but says more will be needed to tackle the ongoing threat. The government says £2 million of the funds it announced would be available to other forces in England and Wales and £4 million for the Jewish Community Protective Security Grant.
1: Campaigners in Britain are calling for the government to ban the spraying of the chemical weed killer glyphosate on crops at harvest because of concerns about its impact on human health. The Soil Association, which supports organic farming and has launched a petition to ban the use of glyphosate, claims the chemical leaves dangerous residues in cereals and bread. The use of glyphosate as a drying agent is restricted in the EU. The German pharmaceutical company BioNTech says it will halt operations at several of its production centres in Germany and Singapore as the COVID-19 vaccine maker pivots away from pandemic-era manufacturing. More than 1,800 jobs will be affected. BBC News.
2: Thank you for that news. Hello and welcome to Newsday on the BBC World Service with Anne Soy in Nairobi and James Cotton in London.
3: In the programme today, President Trump makes a big announcement about the war with Iran. We look at the political and economic implications, and we'd love to hear your thoughts too. You can send us a WhatsApp or a text message on our usual number, +44 77 86 20 50 85.
2: We're also going to look at the race to become the next governor of California and meet the South African policeman who was lowered into a crocodile-infested river.
3: We start with the latest on tensions between the US and Iran, with a key issue being the Strait of Hormuz, the bottleneck in the Persian Gulf, which international shipping has to pass through in order to reach the wider world, and which Iran continues to exert tight control over. 24 hours ago, the situation in the Gulf looked to be heading back to war. Here's the US Secretary of State Marco Rubio speaking on Tuesday night about Project Freedom, which has seen the US warships being sent past the Strait of Hormuz to protect ships.
4: This is a defensive operation. I want to reiterate that point. This is important to understand. If no shots are fired at these ships and no shots are fired at us, we're not firing shots. But if we're fired on, we will respond, and we will respond with lethal efficiency. The assets supporting this project, by the way, include guided missile destroyers, over 100 land and sea-based aircraft, multi-domain unmanned platforms, and 15,000 of the finest military service members on the planet. These forces have already destroyed, as I told you earlier, I thought it was six, it's seven Iranian fast boats that failed to heed our warnings. And by fast boats, we're talking about, you know, some of these things look like Boston whalers, okay? So these are not like Navy ships. But nonetheless, they come fast at these boats, try to swarm them, try to harm them. We're not going to let that happen. So seven of them now sit at the bottom of the sea, along with, by the way, the rest of Iran's Navy. That's where you can find their Navy today. And we're going to continue to systematically clear this passageway through the straits to restore freedom of navigation.
2: Well, Marco Rubio also confirmed that Operation Epic Fury, that's the name given to the initial US-Israeli offensive against Iran, is over. But not long after Mr. Rubio spoke in Washington, we then heard from President Trump on social media. He said, quote, "While the blockade will remain in full force and effect, Project Freedom, the movement of ships through the Strait of Hormuz, will be paused for a short period of time to see whether or not the agreement can be finalized." President Trump said that decision had been made after a request from Pakistan, which is mediating in the conflict, and other countries, and because, he said, progress was being made towards a deal with Iran.
3: Well, Iran, for its part, took to social media to state their position. The Speaker of Iran's Parliament, Mohammad Ghalibaf, said that the new equation in the Strait of Hormuz is being solidified. He also said that we know well that the continuation of the status quo is intolerable for America while we're just getting started.
2: So what exactly does President Trump's announcement mean? A question I put earlier to Laura Rosen, a veteran U.S. foreign policy journalist based in Washington, D.C.
5: I do hear that there may be progress in the actual negotiations towards a deal. And one of the things that got kind of buried in Rubio's remarks today was he said a few times that, you know, the war part has concluded. It's not just a ceasefire, but And you saw when Trump pulled the plug tonight on this effort on the Strait of Hormuz, he said that there was progress on a deal. Rubio said today that it doesn't have to be a comprehensive deal. It could be more of a framework. He said we don't have to have the actual agreement written out in one day. That's highly technical, but we have to have a diplomatic solution that's very clear about the topics that they're willing to negotiate on.
2: So when Marco Rubio, the Secretary of State, says Operation Epic Fury is over, that in essence the offensive parts, bombings and aerial assaults on Iran, are over, is that then, from a US perspective, a sense that they've completed their mission, or is it more a recognition that further attacks of that nature would not change Iran's negotiating position?
5: I think the latter. And you see that they're emphasizing, again, economic pressure, maximum pressure that they're putting on Iran, that the blockade is putting on Iran. They're trying to get a UN, some kind of UN resolution that won't get vetoed this time by Russia and China on reopening the Strait of Hormuz. And today, Rubio also spoke with Russia's Lavrov, and there have been conversations ahead of Trump's trip to China in 10 days to try to keep China from vetoing it. It looks like they're trying to keep up pressure. Trump keeps insisting that Iran, he says, cries uncle. Although he did acknowledge today that Iran is very proud. And, you know, when every time he says that, you know, Iran resists, you know, he acknowledged that Iran's very proud, and that's not something they're likely to do. You know, there already has been Iran willingness, by my perspective, to have some kind of nuclear agreement. It's trying to see if the Trump if there's something they can offer that the Trump administration finds acceptable.
2: So I suppose people all around the world, economies are crumbling or at least facing extreme pressure because of this conflict in the Middle East. Those people will be wanting to know, is there then a real prospect of it ending soon? What's your take?
5: The U.S. is obviously motivated to get a deal that reopens the strait, that solves the nuclear issue. They have had a kind of bandwidth problem. You see the same very few people, Steve Witkoff, Jared Kushner, Trump's son-in-law, involved in negotiations on Ukraine, on Gaza, on Iran. And, you know, those people don't have a ton of expertise on Iran, and they don't have a ton of expertise on nuclear issues. Those are very complicated negotiations. Even though Rubio spoke today from the White House, he's not, you know, the one who's been at the table. He might be a slightly more traditional negotiator. I think it's confusing for the Iranians having to deal with his administration. And you've seen they've been cycling through mediators. They gave up on Oman. They gave up on Qatar. You know, now Pakistan's been doing it. Trump's been talking about China. It's hard for Iran and the U.S. to get to the table. It's hard for them to understand each other. I think Trump feels a strong pressure to get what he thinks of as a better deal than what President Obama got, easily trolled on that by people in his party, people on the right. There seems to be a psychology of it as well.
2: The word you used there, confusion, just want to pick up on that, because American officials frequently tell the world that it's very difficult dealing with Iran, you don't know who's really in charge, and so on. And I guess everyone knows who's in charge in the US. But is there a real sense of confusion? Marco Rubio says one thing, and a couple of hours later, President Trump more or less contradicts him.
5: This Trump administration, it's all very much top down. It's not like you have people at, you know, the political secretary level who have a clear set of instructions and are being, you know, sent out to negotiate for a month, like we saw during the JCPOA negotiations. Wendy Sherman and John Kerry were, and their counterparts from Europe and Russia and Iran were over, you know, in Europe for months negotiating. It's a lot of it's Trump's, what he just saw on TV. Some of the U.S. red lines seem to be based on, you know, his preferences, not necessarily on security issues. So I don't know if you'd call that confusion or the way he makes decisions. It's very top-down driven. And, you know, obviously he didn't consult with a lot of countries about this war, and now he's demanding that other countries kind of fix it, you know, even with the U.N. So I don't know if you call that confusion or the way he goes about foreign policy.
2: The thoughts there of Laura Rosen, veteran U.S. foreign policy journalist in Washington, D.C.
3: Let's now check in how oil prices are doing in reaction to President Trump's comments on pausing operations to guide ships through the Strait of Hormuz. Maura Fogarty joins us now from our business desk in Singapore. Maura, welcome to the program. Good afternoon on your side.
6: Well, yes.
3: Where is oil trading right now?
6: Well, good morning to you, actually. First, I got to be polite here. Look, we have seen oil prices sort of falling back, you know, easing, as sort of people in the industry would say. And that's because, you know, it appears for now that tensions have sort of de-escalated for the time being. So we're seeing the benchmark, you know, figure that we look at, which is Brent crude prices. They're trading around $108 a barrel. That's off the highs that we saw last week, where it briefly hit $126 a barrel. But we are kind of seeing it kind of ease off a little bit. And what that's also doing, by the way, is helping to spur, you know, kind of the easing of tensions, helping to spur a bit of a rally in the stock market. So overnight, we saw Wall Street shares rising, and we're seeing some stocks in some markets here in the region, South Korea specifically, rising off the back of that. And it's tech-related as well.
3: And briefly, could we see oil prices falling even further in coming days?
6: Well, the answer to that is it depends, right? Will the strait be unblocked? Will President Trump's negotiators be able to reach a deal with the Iranians? Is there going to be some kind of permanent solution to the current hostilities? Will anything come out of the meeting between Iran's foreign minister with China's foreign minister that's happening as I speak at the moment? And I know we're going to be talking about that in the next hour of Newsday, but, you know, there's a lot still that's unclear. Will we see oil go back to the levels that they pen? Which direction it goes depends on what happens the next few days, perhaps even a few weeks.
3: Maura, many thanks.
2: This is Newsday on the BBC World Service with Anne in Nairobi and James in London. Here are some of our main headlines. As we've been hearing, President Trump is pausing efforts to help ships get through the Strait of Hormuz amid what he called great progress towards a peace agreement with Iran. A teenager has been arrested in Brazil, suspected of killing two members of staff in a shooting at his school. And four women linked to the militant group Islamic State are returning to Australia from Syria, along with their children. Now, 17 minutes past the hour, time for the sports, Elijah Fannin.
7: I don't even know whether I need to be here, James. Do you want to do this bulletin for me?
2: As an Arsenal fan, you mean? Talking about us getting to the Champions League for the second time in our history last night.
7: I mean, there's no point in me saying it. You might as well.
2: There's literally nothing in your script
7: the
2: right
7: news.
2: Now.
7: Yeah. Give people the news. What happened last night?
2: Arsenal beat Atletico Madrid 1-0. A goal from Bukayo Saka, our homegrown hero, in the most raucous, wonderful atmosphere I've ever experienced in Arsenal Stadium. Yeah, it was magnificent.
7: Yeah.
2: We're in the Champions League
3: and
2: final.
3: Huge congratulations, James, from Fidel Nunofio, a Ghanaian studying in Mauritius. It says congratulations to all Arsenal fans, including James Copnell. The team is on the cusp of doing something unimaginable.
7: It's almost like he was on the field himself and scored the winning goal.
2: I did nothing other than, as you can perhaps hear, shout myself hoarse. I haven't quite got the vocal cords left to bring you news. Sorry, guys.
7: Yeah, the voice is a little bit hoarse. First Champions League final in 20 years. Pretty good achievement.
2: Amazing, yeah. You could tell by how ecstatic the players were and the manager was afterwards what it meant to the team. It's only a final. We haven't won anything yet, but yeah, felt pretty special last night.
7: We'll bring you a little bit more coverage of that game a little bit later on in the programme.
2: Isaac Fannin, thank you. And I do mean thank you.
3: Now, let's head to the U.S. Politics now and to California, a state that has been run by a Democrat governor for the last 15 years. The last Republican to hold the highest office there was Arnold Schwarzenegger, who departed in 2011 and returned to the bright lights of Hollywood. Current governor Gavin Newsom has held the post since the beginning of 2019, and his term times out in January of next year.
2: So California is set to vote in the primary round for electing its new governor. That vote will be on July the 2nd, and so there will be no incumbent on the ballot paper. There are over 60 candidates. Only two will be able to make it to November's full election. And under the law in California, electoral law, it's perfectly possible to end up with two candidates from the same party, two Democrats, two Republicans, whatever it might be. And seven of the main contenders have been taking part in a televised debate.
3: So, what are the chances of a Republican running the political agenda in the Golden State by next year? For more, let's now speak to Jin Kwang, Capital reporter for Call Masters, who has been following the debate. Welcome to the program. Now, tonight on CNN, some of the candidates have been going head-to-head in a televised debate, clashing over

0: the economy, public safety and future direction of the state. Tell us about some of the contenders who stood out during that debate.
1: Hi, yeah. So the primary is actually June 2nd in just a little under a month here in California. And it was very clear from the debate that one of the top front runners at the moment is former Health Secretary Javier Becerra. Now, he rose in the polls significantly in the past few weeks after former Congressman Eric Swalwell dropped out of the race over sexual assault allegations. He had been kind of the favored Democratic front runner, and in the scrambling that followed, Becerra was the one to kind of take the lead and siphon off a lot of the support from the Democratic establishment here in Sacramento. And so he was very much the subject of attacks from fellow candidates, both Democrats and Republicans.
0: Well, and we understand that overall some 10 candidates could go through to the from the primary. Most of them are Democrats. So what does that mean for the upcoming election? What are the odds? Or surely the odds must be stacked in the blue corner, aren't they?
1: Yeah, so Democrats, Democratic voters are the vast majority. I guess they're not the majority of registered voters in California, but they do outnumber Republicans nearly 2-1 statewide. And so, you know, Democratic voters have been especially anxious this year because there are so many Democratic candidates running for governor that there's a chance that in this unique primary system that you described, they could split the vote so much that two Republicans could get the top two votes in the primary and advance to November. That's something that Democrats have been especially anxious about, and that the Democratic Party has even been trying to pressure candidates with lower polling numbers to drop out so that they can consolidate the vote. That has happened a little bit. There are now a total of 8 major candidates in the race, Democrats and Republicans, as opposed to 10. And so, you know, there is still a chance that Democrats split the vote so far that they are locked out of the November election. I don't think it's probably going to happen. I think the chances have lowered now that some people have dropped out.
0: And what are the issues people are most concerned about there?
1: Yeah, absolutely. I mean, housing affordability is far and away one of the biggest issues that people care about here in California. You know, we have one of the highest costs of living in the country, high gas prices, in part caused by the war in Iran, but also in part caused by various climate policies at the state level and in various regulations, which the Republicans have been very eager to attack. Just, you know, this issue of income inequality and wealth inequality, there is a lot of discussion here this year about increasing taxes on the wealthy, potentially taxing the assets of billionaires to help pay for the public health care system. And so that's been very contentious, and those are some of the things that are really defining the race.
0: So they are defining the race, but what about the national politics? Is that going to have an impact at all? And specifically, President Trump, what does his role have? What kind of an impact would he have on this election?
1: Yeah, I think he absolutely will have an impact on the election. Trump is particularly unpopular in California. I think about 60% of California voters disapprove of how he's been handling his second term as president. And he has actually endorsed one of the Republican candidates, Steve Hilton, who, you know, came over from the UK and used to work for Prime Minister David Cameron. And so that will likely help boost Hilton's standing amongst Republicans. But being associated with the Trump name in a general election with the general California electorate, like, that can really bring you down as a candidate just because of how unpopular the president is here. So all of the Democrats have definitely been using that association to try to, you know, bring Hilton down.
0: Many thanks for that analysis, Jean Kwang, a Capitol reporter at Coal Matters in California.
2: A police officer who was filmed being lowered into a crocodile-infested river in South Africa has told the BBC he was apprehensive before doing the operation because he wasn't sure the crocodile he was trying to recover was dead. Captain Johan Potita was lowered into the Komati River in the northeast of the country to recover a crocodile that had ingested the body of a businessman who had been swept away by floodwater. The BBC's Africa correspondent, Manny Jones, spoke to him.
3: When it was shot, it turned onto its back, and they thought that it was dead, and they came to pick me up. And then when we went back, it was back onto its right side, and it had swum stream up. And the only way it can swim stream up if it was still alive. So that was a bit of hair-raising when I went down. But luckily, it went well.
4: And how did you feel going down there once you were being lowered down? How did that feel?
3: As I was going down, there was another crocodile, you know, next to that one that had probably been there because of the blood in the water. But luckily then, as the noise of the helicopter and the downdraft was blowing around that one, luckily they moved away and they didn't bother me. I was able to get the rope around it and then we managed to pull it up.
4: At any point did you have second thoughts about going down there?
3: Not really, because when I was hanging there, there was no way for me to communicate with the pilot. So irrespective if I decided then not to do it or to change my mind, there was no way that that was going to happen because I had no communication with the pilot. We had to agree beforehand what I was going to do and what he was going to do. So I had to stick to the plan and do it as we had planned it. Otherwise, things would have gone wrong.
4: And what about your family? How did they react when they saw the video of you dangling?
3: I believe that they were quite happy to see me come back alive. So I believe that that was a fact. Now, the thing is, remember, my family knows the work that we do. They know that we have risks. But I think they didn't know I was going to do it. So maybe that was also a good thing, you know. They only saw the video afterwards.
4: So but when they saw the video afterwards, were they proud of you?
3: Very surprised that I'm still doing this kind of stuff. But definitely, I know, I think they're very proud. And they said they were very proud. So I believe they are.
4: How long have you been a police officer?
3: This year, I think I'm going for 38 years.
4: Wow, congratulations.
3: 37, 38 years.
4: Congratulations.
3: No, thank you very much.
4: Did you always want to be part of the diving units?
3: You know, when I joined the police, I was a normal street cop. I only started to do the diving in 2008. You know, I was diving before I started diving for the police. At that stage, I thought, no, this looks like a fun job. So that's how I then got involved into the diving parts, not knowing that this is a job, it's not for fun. Irrespective if you're doing the work that I'm doing or whether you dive, the basics of diving stays the same. The only thing that changed now is the places where you dive.
4: Yeah.
3: Remember, we call it dark water. So everywhere you dive, where we dive, you can't see your hand in front of your face. So everything that we do has to be done by touch. So you have to feel your way around. So that differs completely then from the normal diving where you can see what you're doing.
4: And that must be scary because you don't know what's down there with you.
3: Yeah, no, the thing is, I think one thing that the people should understand, you know, we do this thing for the families. We have a lot of empathy for the families of these victims. They are grieving a loved one. So we are doing it for them. You know, we want to give them closure. It's never nice losing a loved one. And it's even worse if you lose a loved one and you don't even know where they are or what happened to them. That is one of our core motivators, is to give these families closure so that they can carry on with their lives.
2: Johan Potita talking to our Africa correspondent, Manny Jones. If you want to look at a video of that really rather extraordinary rescue, just go to the BBC website. I quite like the police describing the operation as highly dangerous and complex. Yeah, sounds about right. Have you been motivated, Anne, to take up a job diving into crocodile-infested waters?
0: Well, talk of going beyond the call of duty for the police officer. No, I can't even dive to save my life.
2: That's a good excuse, I think. So I'll go for that one, too. You're listening to the news there.
5: 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But what if killing a journalist doesn't kill their story? What if instead of an envelope, there was a secure digital place holding everything they've gathered?
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5: People Fixing the World, The Safe Box. 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
8: It's often not the person that's snoring or has the sleep apnea that doesn't sleep well, it's the person next to them in the bed that really affects them.
7: That's to come with me, Shona McCallum, after the latest world news.
9: BBC News with Chris Berrow. President Trump has said he's pausing an operation to help ships transit the contested Strait of Hormuz. In a social media post, he indicated that this was to see whether a full and final peace agreement with Iran could be reached. Mr. Trump asserted that great progress had been made on that front, but gave no details. The Iranian Foreign Minister Abbas Araghchi has held talks with his Chinese counterpart Wang Yi in Beijing. His trip comes before a scheduled visit to China next week by President Trump, who'll be meeting President Xi Jinping. The authorities in northeastern Brazil say a teenager has opened fire at a school, killing two members of staff. The suspect, a 13-year-old student at the school, has been detained. Australia's government has confirmed that 13 Australian citizens linked to alleged Islamic State members are returning from Syria. The Home Affairs Minister said the government would not assist the group. London's Metropolitan Police has announced the creation of a special unit dedicated to keeping the British capital's Jewish community safe following a spate of hate attacks. Around 100 police officers will form the new team with a budget of over $24 million. Spain has said it will let a cruise ship at the centre of a deadly outbreak of hantavirus travel to the Canary Islands following a request from the World Health Organization. The ship is currently anchored off Cape Verde, about 3 or 4 days' journey from the Canaries. Campaigners in Britain are calling for the government to ban the spraying of the chemical weed killer glyphosate on crops at harvest because of concerns about its impact on human health. In men's football, Arsenal have qualified for the final of the UEFA Champions League, defeating Atletico Madrid 1-0. They'll play either Paris Saint-Germain or Bayern Munich, who face off on Wednesday in Bavaria. It will be the club's first appearance in a Champions League final in 20 years. Arsenal have never won the competition. BBC News.
7: Hello. Today on Tech Life, we're looking at three technologies in different parts of the world, but each starting with a personal experience and asking the same question: how can tech help us live healthier lives? First, we'll be talking about a condition which affects millions of us called sleep apnea. We'll hear from David, whose sleep has been disrupted for years by the condition, and the new tech being tested to help people like him rest more easily.
10: My wife was one of the main drivers in persuading me to go and see the GP 15 years or so ago when I was first struggling with this, because she could tell that there was a problem and could tell that I wasn't quite myself.
7: How wearable devices are allowing patients to recover at home, an idea born from entrepreneur Martin's own heart attack.
11: It was surreal, a completely surreal experience. I haven't had any health issues. My vital signs were good. My blood tests were normal. So it was a complete shock.
7: And Suha, a young woman using AI and an app to help women spot breast cancer earlier, inspired by what she saw growing up in Pakistan.
12: Someone very close to me was diagnosed with breast cancer, and it was a late stage diagnosis. So I realized that if someone so privileged can actually have late-stage diagnosis, what about the women that are not as privileged?

0: We're starting today by dimming the lights in the Tech Life studio. A warm cup of cocoa, dressing gowns on, and I'll make sure my phone is somewhere far away where it can't distract me, as it's time to wind down. Because we're talking about sleep, something that many of us struggle with in the modern world. One condition which affects millions of people is called sleep apnea. Put simply, your breathing stops and starts throughout the night. It can lead to a loss of energy and tiredness during the day. It can affect mood, and for some people, it can be dangerous, leading to far more serious health problems. David Petrie is 67 years old and lives in Glasgow in Scotland, not far from our Tech Life studios. He was diagnosed with sleep apnea 15 years ago.
1: What happens is you go to bed at night, you have 8 hours or so sleep, you get up in the morning, you think you've had a nice night's sleep, but then throughout the day you feel tired, you feel sluggish, you suffer from daytime sleepiness, that sort of thing. What basically happens is that while you think you're asleep, you're actually waking up for maybe just a fraction of a second every so often, but that can be happening several times a minute. So although you think you've had maybe 8, 8.5 hours sleep, in reality you've probably only had about half of that because you've kept waking up, and that is a problem because it causes daytime sleepiness, it causes tiredness, it can lead on to all sorts of other medical problems.
0: And what's causing you to wake up?
1: It's basically to do with the amount of air that's coming into the body. That's why snoring is seen as one of the symptoms of sleep apnea. People snore because they're not breathing properly. And if you're not breathing properly through the night while you're supposedly sleeping, then your body's defence mechanism is to wake up, even if it's just for a fraction of a second, so that it can get some air in.
0: And David told me it's not just those with sleep apnea who can be affected by it.
1: I'm married, and my wife was one of the main drivers in persuading me to go and see the GP 15 years or so ago when I was first struggling with this, because she could tell that there was a problem and could tell that I wasn't quite myself.
0: And could she hear you snoring at night?
1: Yeah, I mean, she was aware of the fact that I wasn't sleeping well during the night. I was constantly waking up. Even though I wasn't aware of the fact that I was doing it, she could tell, and it was something that she was extremely concerned about, understandably so.
0: Making lifestyle changes like losing weight, giving up smoking, and reducing the amount of alcohol you drink can all help manage the condition. Or some people find changing the position they sleep in helps too. There are also medical devices you can use. David uses something called a CPAP machine. Here's Jörg Steyer, Professor of Respiratory and Sleep Medicine at King's College London.
2: The standard treatments to keep the airway open at night time that are evidence-based are, you mentioned CPAP therapy, which stands for Continuous Positive Airway Pressure Therapy. And people may have heard of patients who sleep with a mask on their face at nighttime. And this mask is connected with a tube to a machine and lets you breathe pressurized room air, so that when the airway wants to collapse at nighttime, the pressurized air provides an air splint, keeping the airway open. The downside is, if you ask yourself, would you sleep for the rest of your life with a mask on your face? Particularly, we know young and female patients may struggle to do so. So another evidence-based alternative is the use of a mandibular advancement device. This looks like a gum shield. You bite on it. It advances the lower jaw and stretches the airway forward to keep it open at nighttime. And it is particularly effective in mild and moderate sleep apnea.
0: And we'll be hearing more from Professor Steyer in a moment. Here in the UK, a clinical trial is underway to test a potential new alternative. A sleep health tech company called Zeus Sleep has been awarded £1.5 million, or around $2 million, in public funding to support one of the largest sleep apnea trials ever run in the country. The study is led by Guy's and St Thomas's NHS Foundation Trust, working with King's College London, and will assess a new, non-invasive device designed to keep the airway open during sleep without masks, tubes or surgery. Nigel Clark is the chief executive of Zeus Sleep Limited, the company that's developed the device. Here's how it works.
3: We've designed an amazing small device called Zeus, that is reasonably simple but also very, very clever. And it uses something called TENS technology, which has been around about 50 years. And you place the device under your chin during the night while you sleep. And what happens is it stimulates the muscles under your chin, which are connected to your tongue. And we very, very gently, without you noticing it, pull your tongue forward under your chin, which are connected to your tongue. And we very, very gently, without

0: weighs a couple of grams, I think, and essentially it's shaped a bit like a boomerang, and then there's a little kind of module at the front which has got all the electronics and the battery, and then the boomerang are two very flexible circuit boards that lead to some electrodes that provide the stimulation. And as I say, you use a consumable, you use a very technical five-layer medical-grade hydrogel pad, which will help conduct the stimulation levels from the device through to your skin. And as I say, it just places very gently under the skin. You wear it unnoticed. You don't wear it, realise you're using it after the first few nights of getting used to it.
1: What outcomes will matter most in determining the uptake of your device then? When it comes to having a wider rollout, obviously you're in trial phase at the moment, but what is it you're looking for?
0: The main outcome we're obviously looking for is to lower the number of times you have a sleep apnea episode. So when you measure that, it's called a apnea hypopnea index, an AHI index. When you get diagnosed with sleep apnea, you're either mild, moderate or severe sufferer, depending on how many events you have per hour.
1: Do you want to see that coming down?
0: But we need to see that lowered. So our previous trials have shown really good response rates. So in people that do respond and do, because this isn't for everyone. So it's the people that do respond to our treatment. We've seen some really good people that drop from severe sleep apnea all the way down to mild sleep apnea, or moderate sleep apnea down to mild, or mild to nothing. So that's the big guiding thing we're looking for in the trial. But all the other things are also really important is you sleep better, you feel better in the morning, but also, you know, there's other outcomes we're looking at in terms of potentially how well your partner sleeps, because it's often not the person that's snoring or has the sleep apnea that is suffering, you know, doesn't sleep well, it's the person next to them in the bed that really affects them, and that's a big kind of secondary outcome of the trial.
1: That's Nigel Clark of Zeus Sleep. Well, we talked there a bit about the clinical trial. Back to Professor Jörg Steyer, who's leading it.
2: So initially, over the next 2 years, presumably, we will offer this kind of treatment to patients who fail first-line therapy, so CPAP therapy. We will recruit about a bit short of 200 patients and follow them up whilst they're using this new device in the community for 3 months. We will study them at the beginning and at the end and compare how they're doing on this new treatment. But it has to be said, there's no such treatment as one size fits all. We are also aware that certain patients do respond to this treatment very well and others less well. For example, the neck circumference. So in the trial that we previously published in Thorax in 2016, we saw, for example, that all female participants were responders. And we think this is likely because they're having a slimmer neck circumference than their male counterparts. For any given weight, you have typically women with a slimmer neckline than men. This is quite interesting in itself because we do know that in trials, women are in sleep apnea trials typically underrepresented, and we'll try to recruit 50-50 men, women into the trial to actually get a good evidence base to advise accordingly.
1: I just wonder, with the context then, you've worked with sleep apnea patients for many years. Where does this device fit in the future of treatment, and what are you hoping for?
2: This could be an additional non-CPAP therapy that is potentially in future evidence-based and on the agenda. It could affect the treatment of many patients because it's easily available, it's non-invasive, it's relatively cheap, and with relatively little side effects. You know, TENS machines are used for decades for conditions with pain related to the spine or so, but even in labor-related pain in pregnant women, because there is thought to be little risk for the baby in situ. So from that perspective, it's a fairly simple, a fairly safe and fairly affordable treatment.
1: At what point do you consider this to be a legitimate alternative? You know, when will you be satisfied that this is a legitimate treatment?
2: So from the NHS level, the evidence would come together at the end of this

0: trial. And with this trial, we might actually be able to convince then the NHS healthcare system to provide this for other patients in general healthcare in the UK.
1: My thanks to Professor Jörg Steyr. Sleep quality is something that affects so many of us. So tell us what tech you've tried to get a better night's rest. Or maybe you found tech was the problem or found an improvement when you stopped having your phone by the bed. Let us know. Our contact details are coming up in a second. You're listening to Tech Life on the BBC World Service with me, Shona McCallum. On those contact details I just promised, as always, you can email us on techlife@bbc.co.uk or send us a WhatsApp on +44 330 1230 320. Valentina WhatsApped us to say, I really love this programme, listening from Sierra Leone. Well, thanks, Valentino. It's much appreciated. Still to come on Tech Life, the breast cancer app, which is hoping to help educate and inform women in Pakistan.
2: We know about, you know, the importance of getting regular mammograms once you hit a certain age, or getting clinical exams as soon as you start feeling there's something wrong. But my family member completely ignored it because they were scared.
1: But next up, we're talking about another issue affecting healthcare systems around the world, the lack of available beds. I've been speaking to Swedish entrepreneur Martin Ratz. A life-changing event was the cause of his health tech story.
3: I was 44 years old, healthy, slim. Some would may even say that I was athletic. And I very unexpectedly suffered a heart attack.
4: And take me back to that time. How shocking was it for you to discover you had had a heart attack at 44?
3: It was surreal, a completely surreal experience. I haven't had any health issues. My vital signs were good. My blood tests were normal. So it was a complete shock.
1: The experience prompted him to find a solution to something that he experienced during recovery.
3: And one of the insights from that experience is that when you're in a hospital, you're constantly monitored. There are devices everywhere and you're being looked after. However, the minute you leave the hospital, there is no monitoring whatsoever. Even though we have all this technology available to look after patients. So, for example, when I took the elevator down from the hospital ward that I was at, there were all these sensors in that elevator. But there are no sensors to monitor patients or people such as I and millions of others around the world that feel very fragile when they've left the hospital.
1: Martin spoke to us from his home in Stockholm. Here he is explaining how he thinks his platform Docla can help health services free up valuable hospital beds.
3: Docla is a company that makes it possible for patients to receive hospital-level care in the comfort of their own home. We do that because we can use new technology and monitor patients with various devices and track their vital signs in the comfort of their own home rather than them being in a hospital.
4: And you're using a combination of wearables that people would probably be familiar with. So if someone is unwell, there are certain vital signs that get monitored in the hospital. Could you just describe to me what you're trying to emulate at home that means that a patient could be continually monitored within that comfort?
3: Exactly. So there are essentially two categories of patients that we look after. Either those who are in a hospital and can be discharged earlier, or patients that are out in the community, chronically ill patients, and we can reduce the risk of them being admitted or readmitted to hospital. And we use hospital-level devices, so these are certified devices, to track, for example, blood pressure, oxygen saturation, heart rate, respiratory rate, temperature, weight, etc. These are very basic vital signs that one would normally track in a hospital setting. And we use these devices and track those patients' vital signs remotely. So they are transferred and then they can be viewed on a dashboard by clinicians.
4: And we know that it's artificial intelligence that is underpinning a lot of how this works at scale. Could you explain that to me?
3: Yes. Well, so artificial intelligence, of course, will have a fundamental effect on how healthcare is delivered. I think we should be careful with this. It's very important to always, in our case, have a human in the loop, as we say. So there's always a human being who will check any clinical decisions before they are executed. But again, the amount of data that we can analyze quickly and personalize so that it is individual, proactive care rather than reactive chaos, AI will help us make that happen.
4: For some patients that are in the hospital setting, that does give them a sense of comfort and the ability to, you know, ring the bell and see a doctor or a nurse immediately is something that they want. What do you say to those?
3: Well, clearly, remote monitoring or hospital at home is not for every category of patients. Absolutely not, right? But a very conservative estimate suggests that between 25 and 30% of patients who are currently in hospital do not belong there. They can easily be discharged and looked after at home. Whereas in fact, the level, the intensity of monitoring can often be higher than in hospital, because you don't have all these waiting times, you have alert mechanisms that can be far more sophisticated than in a hospital setting.
4: And what evidence do you have that Docla is working in the places that you have rolled it out?
3: Well, so we have at least three sources of evidence. Number one, and most importantly, patients love it. 99% of our patients rate our service as good or excellent. So they really love it. They send flowers, chocolates, cards to us. And secondly, clinicians love the service because it enables them to focus on patients that they really need to look after in hospital rather than others. And thirdly, taxpayers love it because we reduce the cost of care, because it's far cheaper to look after patients at home than it is in hospital.
1: Thanks to Martin Ratz, the founder of Docla. We're going across to South Asia now, and another entrepreneur, Suha Lalani, whose personal experience prompted her to use the power of tech and AI for better health outcomes.
2: I come from a fairly privileged background in Pakistan, and when I was doing my undergrad in Canada studying biomedical sciences and majoring in cancer biology, this reality hit home because someone very close to me was diagnosed with breast cancer, and it was a late stage diagnosis. So I realized that if someone so privileged can actually have late stage diagnosis, what about the women that are not as privileged? How intense this problem is, and surprisingly enough, there is no solution in Pakistan.
4: And how's your family member?
2: Unfortunately, they passed away within 16 months of their diagnosis.
4: Oh, I'm sorry to hear that. I guess that just brings it really into sharp focus then.
2: Of course, yes. And when that happened, I was mortified, and so was my family, that, you know, we're so privileged. We know about the nuances of breast cancer. We know about, you know, the importance of getting regular mammograms once you hit a certain age, or getting clinical exams as soon as you start feeling there's something wrong. But my family member completely ignored it because they were scared. So I can only imagine the nuances that prevail in communities that are not even aware of breast cancer, or the symptoms, or self-exam techniques, or even if they are, the taboos and stigmas that prevent them from seeking care.
4: Suha is 26 now and studying for a master's in public health at Harvard University. She has also created an app called Pink Detect, and I asked her to explain how the app works.
2: Pink Detect app essentially provides a range of tools, number one being an AI-powered risk assessment engine. So as soon as the women download the app, they're prompted to take a questionnaire which analyzes their health data. It asks some very basic questions like, the first time you got your period, your height, your weight, any family history, and so on and so forth. And then our algorithm essentially analyzes the user's risk of developing breast cancer in their lifetime and categorizes them into one of the three categories: low risk, moderate risk, or high risk of developing breast cancer in their lifetime. And then within the app, there is a range of tools that you can kind of navigate. So there is one self-exam simulation that helps women take self-exams in real time. And then there's also a journaling feature that ensures that women are able to log their findings within the app. And this journaling feature remains as, you know, a record when women go to doctors to show them that this is what we saw during our, you know, self-exam.
4: Going back to the initial questionnaire, if you like, I mean, is it enough information to determine low, moderate, high risk? Presumably you're going into things like family history of breast cancer.
2: Yes. So we actually developed this risk assessment engine with the help of a Gale model. Gale model is a very reputable model that is used to predict breast cancer risk in a woman's lifetime. So, but we realized that Gale model was not very nuanced when it came to women of color, so much so that it was quite inaccurate for women in Pakistan, for immigrant communities in the U.S. So we basically modified the Gale model so as to, you know, align it with the demographic of Pakistani women. However, we're now on the next stage of modifying our risk assessment engine even more by adding large language models and even adding more data to ensure that is even more accurate in predicting risk levels.
4: And what results have you had so far with women that have used the app?
2: So it makes me really proud to share that Pakistan Journal of Health actually published a study that was conducted independently by seven clinics in collaboration with Institute of Public Health Lahore, where they used Ping Detect app to see how beneficial it is to detect breast cancers early. And so far, Ping Detect app has diagnosed over 6,000 tumors, malignant and benign both. And we've seen an improvement of 36% in referral rates, as well as 17% improvement in early detection rates. So a lot of the cases that were initially being diagnosed at stage 4 and stage 3 were now being diagnosed at stage 1 and stage 2 because of the use of Ping Detect app.
1: Thanks to Suha Lalani, the founder of Ping Detect. That's it for another episode of Tech Life, covering my personal favourite topic, health tech. And I think it's safe to say that from sleep to recovery to prevention, these stories aren't just about innovation, but about what happens when technology is shaped by real lived experience. 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Email us techlife@bbc.co.uk, or you can find us on WhatsApp. We're on +44 330 1230 320. Today's Tech Life was produced by Tom Quinn and Imran Rahman Jones and presented by me, Shona McCallum.
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8: 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The process still gave some insight into what's on Palestinians' minds.
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9: Hi. 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
10: Coming up, President Trump says that he will halt the operation in the Gulf to protect shipping there, but has spoken positively about negotiations with Iran.
9: In Lebanon, Israel has been pursuing an offensive against the Iran-backed militia Hezbollah. The civilian cost of this is mounting day by day. We're going to hear from one village devastated by the fighting.
11: This is the second home I have lost. I wish it was just my home and that my son survived. This brick can be rebuilt, but nothing will bring my son back.
10: And Iran's foreign minister is in China. What influence can Beijing have on ending the conflict in the Gulf? That's after the latest world news.
12: BBC News with Chris Barrow. President Trump has said he's pausing an operation to help ships transit the contested Strait of Hormuz. Mr. Trump indicated that this was to see whether a full and final peace agreement with Iran could be reached. Here's our North America correspondent, David Willis.
13: The US military operation to guide merchant ships through the Strait of Hormuz only came into effect on Monday, yet a few hours after both the US Secretary of State and the Defense Secretary had held separate news conferences to discuss its details, the President abruptly announced he was putting the project on hold in the light of what he called the great progress that had been made towards a peace agreement with Iran. Mr. Trump said he had taken the decision at the request of Pakistan, which has been mediating in negotiations between the US and Iran.
12: Araghchi, the Iranian Foreign Minister Abbas Araghchi has held talks with his Chinese counterpart Wang Yi in Beijing. Mr. Araghchi's trip comes before a scheduled visit to China next week by President Trump, who will be meeting President Xi Jinping. Stephen McDonnell is in the Chinese capital.
14: The interesting thing about this is, why are they meeting face-to-face? Why has Iran's foreign minister flown all the way to Beijing for this meeting when these two foreign ministers have had plenty of phone conversations since the war started? And I think most analysts would say it's because it's in the lead-up to Donald Trump visiting here later next week. China would love to be able to say to the US, look, we're doing our best to end the gridlock in the Strait of Hormuz. We've been having these discussions with the Iranian government on that front.
12: The authorities in northeastern Brazil say a teenage boy has opened fire at a school, killing two members of staff and injuring another employee and a student. They say the suspect has been detained. He's a 13-year-old student at the school, the São José Institute in Rio Branco. Australia's government has confirmed that 13 Australian citizens, 4 women and 9 children, linked to alleged Islamic State members, are returning from Syria. The Federal Police Commissioner, Chrissy Barrett, said some of the women would be arrested and charged once they arrive on Thursday. Simon Atkinson has the details.
15: Australia's government has been very clear. The women and children are not welcome and will get no help returning. But the group has valid passports, and the Home Affairs Minister, Tony Burke, admits Australia has very little power to stop its citizens coming back unless they pose a specific risk. It's not clear how many women will be arrested. Counter-terrorism teams from the Federal Police and the National Security Agency say they've been monitoring the group for more than a decade and have been gathering evidence in Syria. All the children will be required to take part in an anti-extremist program, but will receive psychological support.
12: World news from the BBC. London's Metropolitan Police has announced the creation of a special unit dedicated to keeping the British capital's Jewish community safe following a spate of hate attacks. Around 100 police officers will form the new Community Protection Team, which has a budget of over $24 million. Officers will work with faith leaders, schools and local residents. Nearly $3 million is available to other forces in England and Wales. Spain has said it will let a cruise ship at the centre of a deadly outbreak of hantavirus travel to the Canary Islands. The Ministry of Health in Madrid said it was acting on humanitarian principles and international law following a request from the World Health Organization. The ship is currently anchored off Cape Verde. Campaigners in Britain are calling for the government to ban the spraying of the chemical weed killer glyphosate on crops at harvest because of concerns about its impact on human health. The Soil Association, which launched a petition to ban its use, claims the chemical leaves dangerous residues in cereals and bread. Jenny Kumar reports.
16: The chemical is used to tackle weeds and sometimes to dry out crops before they're harvested. Its use as a drying agent is restricted in the EU. Campaigners want the same in the UK. They point to research linking the chemical to cancer. The government says the product is authorised only if the evidence shows it's safe. Its use is approved until December, but a public consultation is being held this summer. The National Farmers Union says the product is essential for easier harvesting and to help produce affordable food.
12: The German pharmaceutical company BioNTech says it will halt operations at several of its production centres in Germany and Singapore as the COVID-19 vaccine maker moves away from pandemic-era manufacturing. More than 1,800 jobs will be affected. BioNTech's first quarter earnings show that sales of its COVID vaccines fell by 35%. BBC News.
9: Thank you for that news. Hello and welcome to Newsday on the BBC World Service. We're live in Nairobi with Anne Soy and in London with James Copnell.
10: Coming up, we have a special report on one of Lebanon's deadliest days in decades by our senior investigations correspondent, Nawal Al-Maghafi. And we'll also be joined by an international law expert to discuss the legal issues in that conflict.
9: We're going to also examine the role China could be playing in the Gulf crisis as they host Iranian officials ahead of President Trump's anticipated visit to Beijing as well. We welcome your messages on that or anything you hear on the programme. Our number, which works for WhatsApps and texts, is +44 77 86 20 50 85.
10: We start this hour with that BBC investigation into the Lebanon conflict. Negotiations to try and end the conflict there between Iran and the USA have been ongoing but inconclusive, with mixed messages from both parties. But on Tuesday, U.S. President Donald Trump was striking a positive note. He announced a pause in efforts to help ships get through the Strait of Hormuz amid what he called great progress towards a peace agreement with Iran. There's been less good news from Lebanon, where the war with Iran has reignited the conflict between Israel and the Iranian-backed militia Hezbollah, with devastating consequences for many in Lebanon.
9: So 4 weeks ago, on the 8th of April, Israel launched a wave of strikes against Lebanon, hitting 100 targets in 10 minutes. According to the Lebanese authorities, more than 300 people, among them children, were killed on what has become known as Black Wednesday. Israel says it was targeting Hezbollah, the Lebanese militia backed by Iran, which had launched attacks against Israel. The BBC's senior investigations correspondent, Nawal Al-Maghafi, has been piecing together what happened on one of Lebanon's deadliest days in decades.
17: In Hayya Sillam, a neighbourhood in Lahia where Hezbollah holds sway in Beirut's southern suburbs, the debris is overwhelming. Huge blocks of concrete and twisted metal are piled several stories high. Excavators are parked nearby. The people here are still picking up the pieces.
18: Be careful with the wires, they might have electricity.
17: Mohammed Khairuddin is showing me what's left of his home. The staircase leading to his third floor apartment is only just accessible. One side of the building has completely fallen away. Three floors collapsed down onto his apartment, killing his son, Abbas.
11: This is the second home I have lost. I wish it was just my home and that my son survived. This brick can be rebuilt, but nothing will bring my son back.
17: Following the death of his son, Mohammed expressed his sympathies for Hezbollah, asking it to defend Lebanon in an interview with local media. That's a sentiment echoed by many people we spoke to in areas that have been consistently attacked by Israel.
18: This is a poor, very densely populated neighborhood. I mean, you can see how close all these buildings are to each other. And it's also the site of the highest number of fatalities in that 10 minutes that rocked Lebanon. At least 80 people died here in this neighborhood alone.
17: From Hermel in the north, across the Bekaa Valley, to further south in cities like Sidon, 100 bombs fell across Lebanon in just 10 minutes on April 8th. Corniche al-Mazra'a is one of Beirut's busiest arteries.
19: Nina?
17: Noha owns a gym here, and she's coming back for the first time.
19: Inshallah, everything will be fixed.
17: Just like everyone else in Corniche al-Mazra'a, Noha never expected this area to be hit. She recorded the chaos that followed on her phone. Our analysis of social media videos shows that an Israeli strike hit the top floor of a neighboring apartment block. Then, moments later, two bombs hit a warehouse directly behind Noha's building, causing a huge explosion and extensive damage to the surrounding area. The Israeli military say it was targeting Hezbollah command centers and military infrastructure that day, but it didn't specify who or what the target was in Corniche al-Mazra'a. When asked what steps were taken to protect civilians, it said it made extensive efforts to mitigate harm to uninvolved individuals. I asked Noha what she thinks was the target near her gym.
20: The target was civilians. Certainly a civilian target. Who died? Who was injured and who was hurt? We were. Me and my friends and my neighbors.
17: 16 people were killed in Corniche al-Mazra'a.
20: Why can't we live a life like the rest of the world? Why? Because Lebanon is beautiful and they want it. They don't have a right to it. Lebanon is beautiful and it is ours. They cannot strike it because they want it.
17: Israel said it killed 250 Hezbollah operatives in the attack. Lebanon's health ministry disputes this. It told us that the majority of the 361 people killed that day were civilians. 100 bombs in 10 minutes. It was one of Lebanon's deadliest days in decades.
9: That report by our senior investigations correspondent, Nawal Al-Maghafi. We're going to speak to Nawal a little bit later on in the program.
10: Let's now try and put that report in a wider context when it comes to international law. Lebanon's health ministry says that since March, Israel has killed more than 2,600 Lebanese, with 8,000 injured and more than a million displaced. As we heard there, civilians say that they fear they are being targeted, with residential homes repeatedly and frequently hit. Israel claims it is targeting Hezbollah members, the Iranian-backed group, which continues to respond with rocket attacks. Stephen Wilkinson is the director of the International Humanitarian Law Center based in Edinburgh. Welcome to the program. Now, in your assessment, has Israel broken international law in Lebanon?
21: I certainly have deep concerns that Israel has committed serious violations of IHL. As a third party, it can be quite difficult, but not impossible, to scrutinise these competing claims. So, for example, direct attacks against civilians are prohibited. And I think the important thing that even if, and of course it's a big if, we're dealing with potential lawful targets, that is not the end of the legal question. For example, all strikes must not cause excessive levels of harm to the civilian population. And the events of April the 8th certainly raised concerns that that was the case.
10: And could a case then be brought before the International Court?
21: Yeah, the situation of the International Criminal Court is a little bit different in Lebanon compared to Gaza and Israel. And that's because the International Criminal Court currently does not have jurisdiction. Now, that could change very quickly if the Lebanese parliament, for example, decides to join the International Criminal Court. And if that were to move forward, that would change things quite significantly. And, of course, any such move, I think, would have strong reaction from the US and also from Israel themselves. But I would remind actors that if you don't commit war crimes, then you have nothing to fear in the scrutiny that will come from the International Criminal Court.
10: And the Gaza situation, there have been cases brought before international courts there. Are there any similarities with what's happening in Lebanon?
21: Well, the challenge is that different conflict dynamics present different legal questions. It's not always the highest level of harm that is subject to legal scrutiny. A prosecutor will look at the facts and say which of the issues that we think we have the most concerns on from a legal perspective. So in Gaza, those first arrest warrants relating to the Israeli authorities connected to starvation offences. Now, that type of conduct is not really in play in relation to Lebanon. But what you are seeing in Lebanon, that I would expect that if the ICC did have jurisdiction, some of the displacement, the large-scale displacement we've seen in the south of Lebanon would be subject to scrutiny. And I think events such as the 8th of April would also stand out because of the extreme level of force used. They're likely to be scrutinised, and we could see cases move forward, again, if the International Criminal Court has jurisdiction.
10: And that specifically, well, there have been discussions about Lebanon joining the court, but could that be applied retrospectively then? And also another question is on the international humanitarian law, because you say there could be scrutiny into the question of displacement, you know, a fifth of the population displaced in Lebanon. Is there something there that can be brought before an international court if Lebanon were to join it?
21: Yeah, so the court can apply its jurisdiction retrospectively. So, yeah, the court can look back. So that is not an inherent hurdle. It really depends on the process of the Lebanese authorities, what time frame they would permit the kind of jurisdiction to move forward. Now, in terms of the types of war crimes, there were over 40 war crimes listed under the ICC statute, and they all have very different dynamics. So displacement, forcible displacement is something that is regulated, not just as a crime, as a war crime, but also as a crime against humanity. So again, there were many incidents, use of indiscriminate fire by Hezbollah, the levelling of villages in the south of Lebanon by Israel. All of this type of conduct would be scrutinised and could potentially amount to war crimes investigations. Like I said before, the selection of the issues won't always be connected to the most severe level of harm. It'll be about what are the most pertinent facts to make the clearest legal determination. And we have to remember that as a third party, it really can be quite difficult to scrutinise some of these competing claims around, you know, airstrikes, who was there, who was not there, who was the target. And so sometimes prosecutors do pick the issues, such as displacement, that structurally are much more, not straightforward, but certainly easier than what we call the conduct of hostilities issues, which are much more challenging to prosecute.
10: Right. Many thanks, Stephen Wilkinson there, Director of the International Humanitarian Law Centre in Edinburgh.
9: This is Newsday on the BBC World Service with Anne in Nairobi and James in London. Here are our main headlines. President Trump is pausing efforts to help ships get through the Strait of Hormuz, as we heard, amid what he called great progress towards a peace agreement with Iran. Also, a teenager has been arrested in Brazil, suspected of killing two members of staff in a shooting at his school. And four women linked to the militant group Islamic State are returning to Australia from Syria, along with their children.
10: And time now for some sport. It's a great day for James. Isaac Fanin is back in studio with us.
0: Yeah,
10: Isaac?
0: Yeah, and the thing you can't see here is every time James introduces me, he has the biggest smile on his face.
9: I just like you, Isaac.
0: Yeah, well, I'm not sure, to be honest. I'm starting
10: particularly today, James.
0: Yeah, particularly today, because I am the bringer of good news when it comes to James. Because, yes, Bukayo Saka scored a goal in the first half of the Champions League semi-final against Atletico Madrid to send them, the Arsenal fans, into the final of the competition. They beat Atletico Madrid 1-0. On the night, 2-1 across two legs, a first Champions League final in 20 years. An incredible, incredible moment for Arsenal. Elsewhere, in the NBA playoffs, the top seeds in both conferences got comfortable wins in the semi-finals. In the East, the Detroit Pistons beat the Cleveland Cavaliers at 111-101, and then later on, the reigning champion Oklahoma City Thunder beat the Los Angeles Lakers 108-90. And in tennis, women's world number one Aryna Sabalenka says players will boycott a Grand Slam at some point because of an ongoing dispute over prize money. Both the men and women's top 10 players are demanding a higher percentage of revenue generated by the four majors, as well as benefit contributions and a greater say in areas like scheduling. More sport from me a little bit later on in the programme.
10: Isaac, looking forward to that.
9: Yeah, many absolutely. Thanks. Me too. And we've had a message in, Isaac, from Saruda Herbert in Uganda, who says, I saw celebrations go on till late in my neighbourhood to commemorate the legendary Arsenal reaching the final of the Champions League without losing a game. Suri says, many congratulations to James, the lone resident Arsenal correspondent at Newsday. May this also serve as a reminder to the committee organising the victory party that the cause is still on. Now, I don't know if you remember, he wrote in earlier to say that everyone on Newsday should throw a victory party for me if Arsenal win something this season. You're making preparations already, right?
0: Yeah, absolutely. Yeah, well, I've been speaking to the bosses about that. So,
9: budgets are great at the moment.
0: This is a surprise.
9: Oh, a surprise. Surprise.
10: This makes sense to Isaac.
9: Right, Isaac Fallon, thank you. Now, Iran's Foreign Minister Abbas Araghchi is in Beijing for talks with his Chinese counterpart as a fragile ceasefire continues to hold between Tehran and Washington. Has been reported Tehran hopes China will act as a guarantor in any potential deal Iran could strike with the US to end the war. And it comes as President Trump announced on Tuesday a pause to his recent Project Freedom plan to help force the Strait of Hormuz open. He also said that, quote, great progress has been made towards a complete and final agreement, end quote, with Iran. Well, Mr. Araghchi's visit comes just over a week before President Trump himself is expected in China for an already once-delayed summit with the Chinese Premier Xi Jinping, which Mr. Trump will be keen to attend with the Strait of Hormuz reopened, or at least on its way to being reopened. Now, earlier, the US Secretary of State, Marco Rubio, was asked at a White House press conference about his thoughts about the Iran foreign minister's trip to Beijing.
3: I hope the Chinese tell him what he needs to be told, and that is that what you are doing in the Straits is causing you to be globally isolated. You're the bad guy in this. You guys should not be blowing up ships. You should not be putting mines. You should not be trying to hold hostage the global economy. I hope the Chinese bring, whether it's done privately, but I hope it's done directly, that that's the message they deliver to them. As I outlined earlier today, China is an export-driven economy. Okay, I'm not here to speak on behalf of what's in the best interest of China, but it's obvious. China is an export-driven economy. That means they depend on other countries to buy from them. Well, you can't buy from them if you can't ship it there, and you can't buy from them if your economy is being destroyed by what Iran is doing. It is in China's interest that Iran stop closing the straits. It's harming China as well.
9: Well, let's head to Beijing to discuss this with our China correspondent, Stephen McDonnell. Hello to you. Are the Chinese authorities likely to tell the Iranian guests that he's the bad guy, as the US wish?
14: No. In a word, they're not likely to say that. Partly because they don't think Iran is the bad guy. They think that the US and Israel are also bad guys because they started this war. So really what Beijing will be saying to him, and I guess like they've been saying to everyone, is they want negotiations to go on to unblock the strait. I think the really interesting thing, though, is why Abbas Araghchi is here right now. I mean, he's had several phone conversations with his Chinese counterpart, Wang Yi, since the war started. So why do it face-to-face in Beijing? And I think most analysts would say it's got to be because next week, later stages of the week, Donald Trump is due here. And China wants to be able to say to the US, look, we're doing everything we can to bring all parties to the negotiating table to somehow ease tensions in the Middle East.
9: So how do you see then the Chinese role in this? Is it possible they could take a greater formal role in negotiations?
14: Well, they have already been involved. For example, Wang Yi has been to Pakistan, and the Pakistani foreign minister has been here. So China has been involved, also speaking to its partners, the UAE and others in the Middle East. And the Chinese government would say, look, we've done this before. We've managed to bring Iran and Saudi Arabia together. There they were, great enemies, and we pulled off that diplomatic coup. But they also have the problem of they don't want to dive too deeply into a conflict that they haven't caused and want to be able to keep saying we're not a player in, even though the continual problems around the Strait of Hormuz are creating headaches for the Chinese economy like they are for all economies. I think it's a difficult diplomatic tightrope they're walking with it.
9: What about this idea that China could be a sort of guarantor for any deal Iran signs with America? Is that on the cards? Is that feasible?
14: Well, again, the problem with that is until there's no shooting involved, China, like the Europeans, isn't going to be sending warships there or anything like that. And they want the
2: conflict first to stop, all right, then they could say, well, we might help get involved. For example, people who follow the UN would know that the highest contributor to UN forces around the world for quite a while has been China. So they have sent troops to places to secure a peace, but that's when there is a peace to secure. And that would require the shooting to really stop. I think it's also a bit of a headache too, because China's being accused by the US of, by the Trump administration, of supporting a, quote, terrorist empire, terrorist backer in Iran. And China, the government at least, is saying to its companies here, which continue to buy Iranian oil despite US sanctions, that they should not stop buying Iranian oil, because Beijing would say, look, why shouldn't we buy Iran's oil? We're not a party to the conflict. You and Israel, you're the ones who started this. And so it is a very tricky situation for Beijing. But also, you've got to remember, when Xi Jinping and Donald Trump sit down next week, they're kind of, both sides are lining up to position themselves for those talks. So you need something to give, don't you? Or you need to be able to say, well, we'll ease up on that if you ease up on this. And it's one of the reasons why I think there's so much posturing around Iran at the moment. But what was going to be a summit all about the economy, all about trade, all about tariffs, is more and more looking like a summit that'll have a lot to do with global security.
9: Stephen McDonough, our China correspondent, thank you.
10: Now let's dive a little deeper into the economic relationship between Iran and China. Maura Fogarty joins us now from Singapore. Now, China is a major buyer of Iranian oil. Give us a sense of how important this is to Iran.
4: Sure. And, you know, that's one of the reasons why the Iranian foreign minister is there in Beijing, right? As we heard, they've had multiple phone calls, but nothing beats a face-to-face meeting. And I think, you know, part of it is that wanting to ensure that there's reassurance that China will continue to buy Iranian oil. The other thing to keep in mind is, let's take this in the larger context, as Stephen mentioned. This comes ahead of President Trump meeting with President Xi next week. And so, although on paper, China customs data does not show any purchases of Iranian oil since 2022, they have indeed been buying up to 80-90% of Iranian's oil exports. So they're the biggest trading partner that Iran has at the moment.
10: And Beijing is also pushing back against sanctions imposed on oil refiners who buy Iranian crude. How are they doing this?
4: Yeah, and again, take this in the context of that big meeting next week where Iran will certainly be on the table for discussions. So what China has done is the U.S. and some Western governments have placed sanctions on Chinese oil refiners who buy oil from Iran, right? Again, I say, you know, buy oil in sort of inverted commas here. What the Chinese have now done is, over the weekend, they've said, hey, we've interpreted a new law that says if you are a company, you cannot comply with any sanctions against Chinese companies. So if you are, say, a foreign bank or a foreign institution operating outside of China or even within China, and you feel like you are subject to these U.S. sanctions, well, guess what? You're breaking the law in China if you follow those sanctions.
10: Right. Okay. Many thanks for that analysis. Maura Fogarty there joining us from Singapore on our business desk there. And Nakombe in Cameroon says that Iran's foreign minister's meeting with Chinese counterparts reflects China's strategic effort to position itself as an alternative diplomatic center. Keep those messages coming. This is Newsday from the BBC.
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9: Hello, welcome to Newsday from the BBC World Service with Anne Sawyer in Nairobi and James Cotton in London.
10: The Dutch cruise ship, which has seen an outbreak of hantavirus, will dock in the Canary Islands in the coming days after the Spanish government gave it permission to do so.
9: We're going to hear about the road of death, the only way to get supplies in to an isolated Ukrainian town. First, though, this news.
12: BBC News with Chris Barrow. President Trump has said he's pausing an operation to help ships transit the contested Strait of Hormuz. In a social media post, he indicated that this was to see whether a full and final peace agreement with Iran could be reached. Mr. Trump asserted that great progress had been made on that front, but gave no details. The Iranian Foreign Minister, Abbas Araghchi, has held talks with his Chinese counterpart Wang Yi in Beijing. His trip comes before a scheduled visit to China next week by President Trump, who'll be meeting President Xi Jinping. The authorities in northeastern Brazil say a teenager has opened fire at a school, killing two members of staff. The suspect, a 13-year-old student at the school, has also been detained. Australia's government has confirmed that 13 Australian citizens linked to alleged Islamic State members are returning from Syria. The Home Affairs Minister said the government would not assist the group. London's Metropolitan Police has announced the creation of a special unit dedicated to keeping the British capital's Jewish community safe following a spate of hate attacks. Around 100 police officers will form the new team with a budget of over $24 million. Spain has said it will let a cruise ship at the centre of a deadly outbreak of hantavirus travel to the Canary Islands following a request from the World Health Organization. The ship is currently anchored off Cape Verde, about 3 or 4 days' journey from the Canaries. Campaigners in Britain are calling for the government to ban the spraying of the chemical weed killer glyphosate on crops at harvest because of concerns about its impact on human health. In men's football, Arsenal have qualified for the final of the UEFA Champions League, defeating Atletico Madrid 1-0. They'll play either Paris Saint-Germain or Bayern Munich, who'll face off on Wednesday in Bavaria. This will be the club's first appearance in a Champions League final in 20 years. Arsenal have never won the competition. BBC News.
9: Thank you for that update. Hello and welcome to Newsday on the BBC World Service, live from Nairobi with Anne and from London with me, James.
10: In this half hour, we'll hear about the passengers aboard the Dutch cruise ship that's been hit with an outbreak of hantavirus. And we'll also head to Ukraine and Pakistan and hear about disability and how Nigeria is managing that.
9: We would love your thoughts on any of those stories. You can send us a WhatsApp or text message on our usual number, +44 77 86 20 50 85.
10: Let's talk now about the deadly hantavirus outbreak. And that cruise ship at the centre of the flare-up remains stranded off the west coast of Africa. Three people on board have died and several more people are suspected of now having caught the virus. The vessel had been due to sail to the Canary Island where it would be quarantined and tests could be carried out in the hope that passengers would eventually be allowed to depart. Now, the government of Spain has confirmed that it will allow the ship to dock. Meanwhile, a medical team on board has confirmed that the virus has now spread human to human. Hantavirus is generally a rodent-borne virus that can cause a serious and sometimes fatal lung infection in humans. Let's now speak to our correspondent in South Africa, Pumza Fikhlani, who has been speaking to some of the passengers. Welcome to the program, Pumza. What have they been telling you?
8: Well, as you can imagine, and a lot of people on the vessel have been expressing frustration, one at the uncertainty around when they eventually will get home, but also what it is that this virus is about, what they are to expect if some of them get ill, but really just concerns, especially with that confirmation from the WHO that there now seems to be a greater risk of human-to-human infection. So really, they've been telling us that they're concerned about that. One passenger that we've been in touch with for days now said one of the things they've been advised to do is social distancing. You'll remember this term over the COVID years when people were told to keep a very sort of comfortable distance away from each other and avoid close contact where possible. He's told us that they are now also wearing masks as one of the precautions and have been asked to sanitize their hands regularly. It really just speaks to, it's currently unclear what ways this transference of human to human happens, except that in a condition where there's close, sustained human contact makes it more possible.
10: And that must be really challenging in such a small, enclosed space. What is life like on board that cruise ship?
8: Well, some people have said they're trying to kind of keep as calm as possible and get on with the day-to-day as much as they can, sort of busying themselves with activities like game boards, trying really to try and take their mind off things and take a cue from the authorities when there are updates. But a lot of, and others have told us that they're anxious. You know, they don't know, they're fielding questions from home, and they don't know what to say to their loved ones about when they will return, about their current health themselves, and also just how long these health protocols will take when they do arrive in the Canary Islands, of making sure that people are safe to disembark and that the sufficient information that's needed from them has been captured so that they can continue to be monitored when they return to their home countries.
10: And that will still take a couple of days, we understand. What has been the challenge where they are at the moment? I think they're closest to Cape Verde.
8: They're closest to Cape Verde, correct. And one of the main challenges initially, so this was a journey that was meant to end in Cape Verde. They set off in Argentina on the 20th of March and were destined for Cape Verde. But when news then of this Hunter virus broke, the authorities there expressed concern, saying they don't want to risk possible infection of their population. So what they then did was they were sending health officials to go on board the ship and try and kind of get a sense of the situation on board there. And in that time, what they've been trying to do is also assist with making sure that the people who are currently ill, we believe it's about two of them, one a Dutch national, the other a British national, to make sure that they are evacuated where they can be attended to medically. So that's one of the delays that have been stalling one moving onto the Canary Islands, in addition to getting those permissions, but also making sure that when the ill passengers are evacuated, there is a place that's ready to receive them.
10: And I believe James has a question for you.
9: Yeah, just really on that comparison, I suppose, with coronavirus that you're making. Is that how the way health authorities are seeing this, do you think?
8: No, but I think the main thing that they're wanting to communicate is that the safety protocols need to be strict. They know that there's a higher risk of human-to-human infection where there has been close contact. And we saw that with coronavirus, that was something that was helpful in minimizing the chances of infection. And I suppose this is why they've asked for people to observe that and also to remain in their cabins, to avoid unnecessary interactions whenever possible. So that's one of the key things here, that because it's an influenza-like illness at first, so people mustn't take it lightly and just think they are showing up with flu symptoms, to just kind of observe those protocols as an added precautionary measure, yeah.
9: Pumza Fihlani, our correspondent in South Africa, thank you very much indeed. Ukraine's Human Rights Commissioner says a city in the south of the country that is under Russian occupation is facing a humanitarian crisis. People still living in the frontline town of Oleshky are said to have been largely cut off from fresh supplies for months. While to leave is to risk a journey out on what's been dubbed the Road of Death. The BBC has contacted aid groups and officials, as well as people who say they are in or recently made it out of Oleshky. Our Europe correspondent Jessica Parker has the story.
1: Гуманітарної катастрофи в окупованих прибережжях.
11: Олешки на Херсонщині.
13: Олешки.
1: a city that Ukrainian news reports warn could be facing catastrophe. An estimated 2,000 people remain, but food and medicine deliveries, we've been told, are scarce, while to leave is to risk your life. So I'm looking at a map and satellite images of southern Ukraine. Oleshky, you can see, is imprisoned by geography and war. The city's in Russian-occupied territory, but only just. It lies by the Dnipro River, and right on the other side of the river there are Ukrainian forces. There are roads out of Oleshky, but those roads, say locals, have been badly damaged.

0: The apartment we were living in was burned down. Now I'm in someone else's house, which has also been burned. But I'm not moving anymore, because there is no point. There are strikes everywhere. The city seems deserted. There are many empty houses. We've run out of electricity, gas, water, and heating. People are doing their best to survive. The town is living off pasta and tinned food.
1: Ukraine blames Russian occupying forces for what's happening in Oleshky. Russia blames Ukrainian bombardments. It's a city, as Ludmilla knows, on the front line.
0: Russian soldiers are sitting in basements. We don't see them, but they are there. The road to leave the city is mined, so we are stuck here.
1: A small group gathers around a piano in a bombed-out building. In another video, people line up in the dark to receive an Easter blessing. Glimpses, we're told, from inside Oleshky. But we've also contacted people who say they recently got out.
2: None of us could endure it any longer.
1: This man, who we're calling Vladimir, says he was evacuated by volunteers last month.
2: An ambulance took us. As we left, we prayed we wouldn't hit a mine. People die every day from drones, mines, or shelling. The highway is littered with burnt-out cars.
1: Vladimir, whose words are also voiced by a producer, says the horrors he's seen in Oleshky will haunt him forever.
2: My neighbor was sweeping shattered glass from her windows after a shelling. I told her to wait until the firing stopped before clearing it up. 10 minutes later, a strike hit just a meter away from her. Workers from the morgue came, collected what was left of her, and took her away.
1: Another life claimed by this conflict. Aid organization the Red Cross says it's talking to authorities on both sides, as some residents tell us they hope for a humanitarian corridor. There are signs deliveries into the city may be picking up. But Oleshky, like other places, remains in the crossfire of this long, destructive war.
3: A report by our Europe correspondent, Jessica Parker.
4: You're listening to Newsday from the BBC with me, Anne Soy in Nairobi, and James Copnell in London. A reminder now of the main headlines this hour. President Trump is pausing efforts to help ships through the Strait of Hormuz amid what he called great progress towards a peace agreement with Iran. A teenager has been arrested in Brazil, suspected of killing two members of staff in a shooting at his school. And four women linked to the militant group, the Islamic State, are returning to Australia from Syria along with their children.
3: Now, Isaac Fannin, I really want to know what's happening in the world of sports.
5: Arsenal are into the final of the Champions League.
3: Yes.
6: Gabriel gets it away. I've had a common trick. Oh, out! Arsenal are in the final! Well, what a tie! What a tussle this has been! And Arsenal have won it 1-0 with Bukayo Saka's goal just before the break. This season of will they, won't they, can they? The top of the Premier League, and now they're in the Champions League final for the first time for 20 years, and for only the second time in the competition's history.
5: If you listen really closely, you could probably hear the high-pitched shrieking of James Copnell in the background there. The delirium in North London at the final whistle as Arsenal beat Atletico Madrid 1-0 at the Emirates, 2-1 across two legs. After the game, coach Mikel Arteta was asked how he felt having won the match.
7: My wife, my kids, my parents, my sister, and then all the people that it's involved at the club, because I know immediately what it feels. I look in somebody in the eye and it has that expression. You look to the supporters and they are just immensely proud and happy. That's when our job makes sense, because many other times it's difficult to find the right reason why we do what we do.
5: Yeah, it's been a sensational season for Arsenal in the Champions League. They finished top of the league phase, having won all 8 of their matches, and they've gone on to draw just 3 times in the competition so far. They've conceded 6 times all season long, and with Manchester City dropping points on Monday in the Premier League, the Gunners are in a pretty favourable position domestically and in Europe. Former Arsenal defender Matthew Upson says this will further underline their cause.
8: Things like this play into the psyche of just that tiny little bit that's missing, and it is going to be missing because the group and the manager of the team haven't achieved this before. So every time you achieve something

0: better, or you do something better, you grow as a group, as an individual. And certainly, that feeling that you are one of the best teams in Europe, you have to kind of cultivate that. It doesn't just happen.
1: Yeah, meanwhile, in tennis, some of the world's top women's players say they'd be willing to boycott the Grand Slams in an ongoing dispute over prize money. On Monday, the prize pot at the upcoming French Open was announced. It was up by 9.5%, but the players expressed deep disappointment, with some believing the increase is way below the 22% of tournament revenue they feel they're entitled to. Here's women's number world number one, Aryna Sabalenka.
2: I'm trying not to like overthink that, because we're trying our best, we're doing what we can do, and let's see how far we can get and if it's going to take place for boycott. I feel like nowadays we girls, we easily can get together and go for this, because some of the things I feel like it's really unfair to the players, and I think at some point it's going to get to this.
1: Meanwhile, Poland's Iga Świątek says she prefers to continue discussions, adding that a boycott is a bit extreme. In basketball, the NBA playoffs, top seeds in both conferences got comfortable wins. The Detroit Pistons beating the Cleveland Cavaliers 111-101, and then the Oklahoma City Thunder beat the LA Lakers 108-90.
3: Ida Fannin, thank you very much indeed.
4: Now, President Trump has announced that the U.S. and Iran have mutually agreed to pause his Project Freedom operation, launched to help secure safe passage for ships trapped in the Strait of Hormuz, and that was just 48 hours after it was announced. In a post on Truth Social, Mr. Trump said that the exercise would be paused for a period of time to see whether or not the agreement can be finalized and signed. The president has said that he ordered the suspension based on the request of Pakistan and other countries. Now, Islamabad, which has hosted failed talks between the two sides, has continued attempts at mediation and has increasingly found itself playing a key role in the conflict. To look at Pakistan's centrality to the situation, I'm now joined by Senator and former Pakistan Information Minister, Mushahid Hussain Sayed. Welcome to the program. Now, President Trump announced that pause to Project Freedom, and he said that it was done in response to calls from Pakistan and other countries. Just explain to us what this says about Pakistan's role in the current conflict, in trying to resolve it.
5: Well, first of all, greetings from Islamabad, which is at the center stage of global diplomacy, playing the role of an honest broker between Washington and Tehran. And I think I'm cautiously optimistic that we are inching forward, as this latest news indicates, that the two sides are talking to each other via Pakistan, and they are being reasonable. The ceasefire is holding, and they would both want some sort of a deal, because war is not an option for either Tehran or Washington. So I would say the glass is half full. It's good news, and Pakistan enjoys the trust, confidence of both President Trump in Washington, D.C., as well as the Iranian leadership in Tehran. And Iran, as you know, is our brotherly Muslim neighbor with 900 kilometers border with Pakistan. So we are a stakeholder for peace, security, and stability in the region as well.
4: You call Pakistan an honest broker, but then it opened 6 overland transit routes for goods heading to Iran. And it's simply, well, a response to logistics pressures, or is Pakistan becoming a more active player in regional trade? And what does that say about its neutrality as a mediator?
5: Well, this is not about politics. This is about being a hub of transit and transportation. We are given our location and given our role and relationship with Iran, and it gives relief to Iran also. It's a gesture of solidarity and goodwill towards Iran, and it's not a move directed against any third country. Hence, there was no negative reaction from any other country, including from Washington, D.C. So I think that this is a sign that we are building up connectivity, whether it's diplomatic connectivity, whether it's political connectivity, or whether it's connectivity in goods and transportation, which is badly needed at a time when Iran is under blockade. At least its ports are under blockade. So we have this overland route, which will be good for Iran and also good for Pakistan, because we have problems with Afghanistan right now, and we can bypass Afghanistan to send our goods to Central Asia via Iran.
4: Precisely. You say that it will be good for Iran. And isn't that what the blockade is trying to achieve on, you know, President Trump's side, to try and push Iran towards a deal, but then having opening up other routes then kind of goes counter to that. And at the same time, this is a country under sanctions.
5: Not at all. I wouldn't say it goes counter to that. I think Iran is also equally sincere and serious in wanting a deal. And that's why they accepted our invitation to come to Islamabad, where we hosted the Iranians and the Americans for the first time in 47 years, sitting across the table, face to face, smiling, shaking hands in the same room for the first time in almost half a century. And they talked
4: but
5: straight
4: no deal
5: for
4: yet.
5: 21 hours. Well, you can't have the mother of all deals in a jiffy, as they say, after 47 years of non-communication. At least they are talking to each other, not shooting at each other, thanks to Pakistan. So I think that was a historic achievement. And let me tell you, we are at it. We are pursuing this, and both sides are listening to us, and as today's events also show. And I would say that both sides are actually, there's more convergence than divergence. Neither wants
4: right.
5: a war. Both are battle fatigued, and both need some semblance of peace, but they need a face saving also, and we will provide that, inshallah, for both.
4: Many thanks for speaking to us, Mushaid Hussain Syed, Senator and former Pakistan Information Minister.
3: Disability comes in many forms and can come at any stage of life. For many people living with disabilities in Africa, the real challenge is not their condition, but a world not built for them. While some African countries have established laws aimed at protecting the rights of people living with disability, implementation often remains a major challenge. With 15% of its population living with disability of some form, Nigeria in 2019 passed the Discrimination Against Persons with Disabilities Prohibition Act to guarantee inclusivity. However, advocates say progress has been at a snail's speed, as many public buildings, technological services, and employment requirements remain largely inaccessible to people with disabilities. Focus on Africa's Nkechi Ogbonna speaks with Chukwuemeka Chimdieberi, an advocate for persons with disability in Nigeria.
6: Africa has produced, you know, some of the world's most progressive disability rights legislation and some of the world's most persistent gap between that legislation and the life reality. However, when you look globally, you know, regions like the Western Europe, for instance, and the North America, they have made meaningful progress on physical disability, accessibility as well, employment, inclusion, and social protection for disabled people. This is not because they are morally superior, but because sustained political pressure, independent enforcement bodies, and disability-led organizations have held government accountable. And this is what we lack in Africa. Yes, it's still building, but, I mean, we can do better with that. So within Africa, the picture is even unsure, because right now, I think South Africa has the strongest constitution framework for persons with disability. I think in the region aspect of it, Kenya is actually taking the lead, and Rwanda and Ghana. So what gives me the hope is that Africa has something that other regions, when they started, do not have, and that is a young, connected, creative generation of disabled advocates who are not just looking for permission. They are actually building movements, using social media, creating art, demanding accountability from the government, and the energy is also real. So the question is whether governments will permit it, or, you know, or just continue to manage it.
7: So, yeah. Speaking of governments, several countries like Nigeria have laws aimed at protecting the rights of persons living with disability. Why, in your view, is there very little or no compliance to disability laws, especially in countries like Nigeria?
6: I think because we have built laws without the system that makes the law real. So, I mean, there's a lot of laws, but there are no implementation. A law is only as powerful as the political will. The institutional capacity and the public pressure behind it as well, this needs to be considered. So in most African countries, there are no meaningful consequences for non-compliance. And I say this because in Nigeria, the DAPD, which is the Discrimination Against Persons with Disability Act, requires public buildings to have made accessible within the 5 years 5 years. And now 5 years has gone past. There's no sanction or nothing. Then secondly, disability is treated as a welfare issue, not as a right. Government thinks disability is charity. No, this is not charity. This is actually their civil right. When it sits in the welfare or social development ministries with a small budget and little cross-governmental authorities, there are no other ministries feels responsible. Now, infrastructure is inaccessible because the transport ministry has never made accountable to disability for disability standards. Schools remain exclusive because the education ministry was not compelled to train teachers or adapt buildings. Now, disability inclusion has to be mainstreamed, embedded in every sector mandate and project, not just siloed in one underfunded ministry, should I say.
7: When we talk about accessibility for people living with disability in public spaces, you've spoken about the lack of physical infrastructure. What impact does the lack of accessibility have on people living with disabilities?
6: It's cumulative, to say. Imagine a child with a physical disability in Nigeria. You arrive at a school at your first day and the building has steps you cannot climb. Someone carries you into your classroom, which is kind, yeah? But it is also the first message you receive. The place was not made for you. That you were not put into consideration why the infrastructure was being built. So you are here by the grace of others and caregivers, not by your own rights. And that message is reinforced every day in every inaccessible space.
3: Chukwuemeka Chimdiaberi, an advocate for people with disabilities in Nigeria, speaking to Focus on Africa's Nkechi Ogbonna. Just look for Focus on Africa wherever you get your BBC podcast if you want a longer version of that. Wanted to read some of your reactions in, Anne. We've had a message in on the conflict in the Middle East from B.W. Bokeri in Freetown, Sierra Leone, who says the proposed visit to China by President Trump and Iran's foreign minister's visit is welcome news, as China could play a very influential role in resolving the Middle East conflict. We hope bitter rhetoric will give way to the much-expected peace in the region, B.W. Bokeri says. And Anne, I think you've got one about another possible mediator.
4: That's right. Martin Manuel Wugol in Juba says that Pakistan is a true peace broker in the ongoing war between Iran and America, and it should be given the honor for their diplomatic efforts to end the war in the Middle East. But we have quite a number of texts as well on football, and you have stolen the show, James.
3: Well, I wouldn't know about that, but my Arsenal team has got to the final of the Champions League. Congratulations coming in for me and all Arsenal supporters from Mohamed Bar in the Gambia, who says it's a truly historic achievement. I like, too, the one from Mikhail Wilson in Uganda, who says, I've enough problems of my own to deal with and have no energy to pile up more. Whether Arsenal has qualified for the finals or whether it will lift the cup or not is not my business, but I wish those like James who care the best. Thank you very much.
4: I wish you a brighter day ahead, Ikayu.
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10: How do you pitch for the perfect job? 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
3: Hello and welcome to Newsday on the BBC World Service with Anne Soy in Nairobi, and I'm James Cottonwell in London.
4: The world is watching the confrontation between Iran and the US closely. A ceasefire is holding at the moment, and US President Donald Trump has spoken positively about negotiations with Tehran.
3: In Lebanon, however, Israel has been pursuing an offensive against the Iran-backed militia Hezbollah. The civilian cost of this is mounting. We are going to hear from one village devastated by the fighting.
11: I don't think of it.
12: This is the second home I have lost. I wish it was just my home and that my son survived. This brick can be rebuilt, but nothing will bring my son back.
4: And we'll have the latest on that cruise ship with passengers who are battling an infection of hantavirus. But first, this latest bulletin of World News.
9: BBC News with Danielle Jałowiecka. President Trump has said he's pausing an operation to help ships transit the contested Strait of Hormuz. In a social media post, he indicated that this was to see whether a full and final peace agreement with Iran could be reached. There's only been one round of direct talks, which ended without a deal. Here's Caroline Davies.
13: This indication yesterday from President Trump still shows that the back and forth is clearly still happening, still shows that Pakistan seems to be this key intermediary. But whether or not they are any closer is really unclear, and that's partly because a large amount of the messaging we get from both the US and from Iran is, of course, publicly very far apart, and also often for their own domestic audiences. So it's very difficult to know if there is some common ground, if there is any movement happening behind the scenes.
9: The Iranian Foreign Minister Abbas Araghchi has held talks with his Chinese counterpart Wang Yi in Beijing. China, a key ally of Iran, has been ignoring US sanctions by continuing to import Iranian oil for its refineries. Mr. Araghchi's trip comes before a scheduled visit to China next week by President Trump, who'll be meeting President Xi Jinping. Our correspondent Stephen McDonnell is in Beijing.
14: We heard US Secretary of State Marco Rubio saying that basically Wang Yi should be reading the Riot Act to the Iranian government, saying that you're the bad guys in all this. Well, the Chinese government is not going to say that Iran is the bad guy because they think that the US and Israel are also the bad guys. The official line from the Chinese government is that everyone needs to sit down and start talking. And naturally, the Chinese government wants that strait to open because, even though this is a very strong economy, that war is also hurting China.
9: The authorities in northeastern Brazil say a teenage boy has opened fire at a school, killing two members of staff and injuring another employee and a student. They say the suspect has been detained. He's a 13-year-old student at the school, the São José Institute in Rio Branco, the capital of Acre State. Spain has said it'll let a cruise ship at the centre of a deadly outbreak of hantavirus travel to the Canary Islands. The Ministry of Health in Madrid said it was acting on humanitarian principles and international law. Tom Simons has more details.
15: It'll take 3 to 4 days for the Hondius to make its way to the Canary Islands. The Spanish government was asked by the World Health Organization to help, though the government of the Canary Islands felt it might not be necessary, and some residents raised concerns about allowing a ship to dock with a dangerous virus on board. Two of the vessel's crew, one its doctor, reported to be British, have been assessed by medical staff who've been aboard, and they may be taken to shore today for further treatment and assessment.
9: You're listening to the latest world news from the BBC. Ukrainian officials say Russia has launched further attacks after a unilateral Ukrainian ceasefire was due to come into effect at midnight local time. Officials in the northeastern city of Kharkiv said a woman was injured and homes damaged in a Russian drone attack, and industrial infrastructure was reportedly attacked in Zaporizhia. Australia's government has confirmed that 13 Australian citizens linked to alleged Islamic State members are returning from Syria. In a statement, the Home Affairs Minister said the government would not assist the group of 4 women and 9 children. The Federal Police Commissioner, Chrissy Barrett, said some of the women would be arrested and charged once they arrive on Thursday, adding that operational planning for their return has been underway since 2015. 7 of the main candidates running for governor in the largest US state, California, have appeared in another televised debate. The two candidates, regardless of party, who get the most votes in next month's primary will stand against each other in November's actual election. The race will replace California's long-standing governor, Gavin Newsom. Shaima Khalil is in Los Angeles.
16: This is the country's most populous state. This is the world's fourth biggest economy, at some point surpassing Japan. It is a huge undertaking for whoever is going to win this race following Gavin Newsom. But it has so many issues. the housing prices, homelessness, and of course the day-to-day pricing and cost of living, especially when it comes to fuel and groceries.
8: Campaigners in Britain are calling for the government to ban the spraying of the chemical weed killer glyphosate on crops at harvest because of concerns about its impact on human health. The Soil Association, which supports organic farming and has launched a petition to ban the use of glyphosate, claims the chemical leaves dangerous residues in cereals and bread. The use of glyphosate as a drying agent is restricted in the EU. BBC World News.
3: Thank you for that news. 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I'm James Cottnell in London and Anne Soy is in Nairobi. Hi, Anne.
4: Hello, James. In the programme today, we'll have stories on Lebanon, Iran and the cruise ship dealing with our deadly hunter virus outbreak.
3: And you can send us your thoughts on anything you hear on Newsday on our usual number. It works with WhatsApp and text messages. The number is +44 77 86 20 50 85.
4: We begin this hour with that crisis in the Middle East. Negotiations to try and end the conflict between Iran and the USA have been ongoing but inconclusive, with mixed messages from both parties. But on Tuesday, US President Donald Trump was striking a positive note. He announced a pause in efforts to help ships get through the Strait of Hormuz amid what he called great progress towards a peace agreement with Iran. There's been less good news, though, from Iran, from Lebanon, rather, where the war with Iran has reignited the conflict between Israel and the Iranian-backed militia Hezbollah, with devastating consequences for many in Lebanon.
3: 4 weeks ago, Israel launched a wave of strikes against Lebanon, hitting, on the 8th of April, 100 targets in 10 minutes. According to the Lebanese authorities, more than 300 people, among them children, were killed on what has become known as Black Wednesday. Israel says it was targeting Hezbollah, the Lebanese militia backed by Iran, which has launched attacks against Israel. Well, the BBC's senior investigations correspondent, Noella Magafi, has been piecing together what exactly happened on what was one of Lebanon's deadliest days in decades, and she joins us now live. Welcome back to Newsday. Tell us a little bit then about what you found out about Black Wednesday and about how Lebanese feel about it.
11: Hi, James. Hi, Anne. I mean, it was a devastating day. It came just as the ceasefire between the US, Israel and Iran was announced. I think the Lebanese people believed that they were a part of it, or at least they really hoped that they would be a part of it. They'd just been through what was weeks of intense fighting. And then within 10 minutes, 100 strikes dropped across the entire country. And if I, you know, some of our listeners don't know Lebanon, it is a very small country. So it really shook the entire nation. And they also hit areas that hadn't been hit previously in the 45-day war. So it came as a shock. And we traveled across the country from the north all the way far south to speak to people in areas that were attacked. We wanted to understand why the different locations were attacked, who the different targets were, and also the impact these attacks had on normal people. And what we found was quite interesting, but also quite devastating. And we start with Hayya Sulum in Dahiya.
17: In Hayya Sulum, a neighborhood in Dahiya where Hezbollah holds sway in Beirut's southern suburbs, the debris is overwhelming. Huge blocks of concrete and twisted metal are piled several stories high. Excavators are parked nearby. The people here are still picking up the pieces.
18: Be careful with the wires, they might have electricity.
17: Mohammed Khairuddin is showing me what's left of his home. The staircase leading to his third floor apartment is only just accessible. One side of the building has completely fallen away. Three floors collapsed down onto his apartment, killing his son, Abbas.
12: This is the second home I have lost. I wish it was just my home and that my son survived. This brick can be rebuilt, but nothing will bring my son back.
17: Following the death of his son, Mohammed expressed his sympathies for Hezbollah, asking it to defend Lebanon in an interview with local media. That's a sentiment echoed by many people we spoke to in areas that have been consistently attacked by Israel.
18: This is a poor, very densely populated neighborhood. I mean, you can see how close all these buildings are to each other. And it's also the site of the highest number of fatalities in that 10 minutes that rocked Lebanon. At least 80 people died here in this neighborhood alone.
17: From Hermel in the north, across the Bekaa Valley, to further south in cities like Sidon, 100 bombs fell across Lebanon in just 10 minutes on April 8th. Kourniche el-Mazraa is one of Beirut's busiest arteries. Noha owns a gym here, and she's coming back for the first time.
19: Inshallah, everything will be fixed.
17: Just like everyone else in Kourniche el-Mazraa, Noha never expected this area to be hit. She recorded the chaos that followed on her phone. Our analysis of social media videos shows that an Israeli strike hit the top floor of a neighboring apartment block. Then, moments later, two bombs hit a warehouse directly behind Noha's building, causing a huge explosion and extensive damage to the surrounding area. The Israeli military say it was targeting Hezbollah command centers and military infrastructure that day, but it didn't specify who or what the target was in Kourniche el-Mazraa. When asked what steps were taken to protect civilians, it said it made extensive efforts to mitigate harm to uninvolved individuals. I asked Noha what she thinks was the target near her gym.
20: The target was civilians. Certainly a civilian target. Who died? Who was injured and who was hurt? We were. Me and my friends and my neighbors.
17: 16 people were killed in Kourniche el-Mazraa.
20: Why can't we live a life like the rest of the world? Why? Because Lebanon is beautiful and they want it. They don't have a right to it. Lebanon is beautiful and it is ours. They cannot strike it because they want it.
17: Israel said it killed 250 Hezbollah operatives in the attack. Lebanon's health ministry disputes this. It told us that the majority of the 361 people killed that day were civilians. 100 bombs in 10 minutes. It was one of Lebanon's deadliest days in decades.
3: That report by our senior investigations correspondent Noel Magafi, who is still with us on the line. And it was striking to hear those accounts of people in areas where, as you rather elegantly put it, Hezbollah held sway, renewing their support almost for Hezbollah as a way of facing off Israel. But we've also heard from other parts of Lebanon where people perhaps have different views, feel that Hezbollah has brought conflict upon the country. Could you sort of put it into a national balance for us?
21: That's absolutely right. I mean, the country is divided. When we were in Lebanon, it was at a time where these talks between the Lebanese government and Israel were happening for the first time. And so we were asking people about that, how they felt. And they told us, you know, we had people in the south or in areas that are, you know, Hezbollah strongholds, telling us that they were completely against them, that Hezbollah is the only force on the ground that is kind of defending Lebanese land and protecting Lebanon. And then people in Beirut who usually, you know, never have to kind of live through these attacks were saying that enough is enough, enough war. Hezbollah, you know, started this war by getting involved and is only defending Iran's interests. And so we welcome these talks. We want them to be disarmed and we want this all to end. But one thing that kind of struck me is, you know, when you go to meet people in areas that have been bombed, I think it kind of changes how they feel about this. I wouldn't say, you know, this is not everyone, but you can tell that they feel kind of not protected by the Lebanese government. They feel like Hezbollah is resisting these attacks by Israel. So the more the civilians are killed, the more this kind of feeling changes.
3: Now, Al-Magafi, Senior Investigations Correspondent, thank you very much indeed.
4: So, more announcements from President Trump about Iran. He has ended Project Freedom, the naval operation designed to help shipping trapped in the Strait of Hormuz. And he's been sounding optimistic about the prospect of talks with Iran. Well, what is the state of play for all those ships that are trapped in the Gulf? Jacob Larsen is the Chief Safety and Security Officer at BIMCO, that is the Baltic and International Maritime Council, which is a global shipping association. Now, give us a sense of what's going on at the Strait. Many ships stranded. How many are we talking about? How many seafarers?
0: Yeah, the number circulating is around 1,000 ships stranded and around 20,000 seafarers. So it's still a significant problem, and we didn't see a whole lot of ships move out during the Project Freedom. So as far as we're concerned, I mean, the situation is largely unchanged in the Strait.
4: Well, the situation isn't changed, but there have been announcements. Sometimes it sounds like it's going to reopen, and then at times now that has been paused. In what condition are those who are trapped on the Strait?
0: Do you mean what are the conditions for the people trapped on the ships?
4: For the seafarers and also the ships.
0: Yeah, I mean, it's all very confusing now. As you say, I mean, then we have Project Freedom, then it's suspended. And then Iran is sending out announcements that they are establishing a transit regime. So things are happening really quickly now, and I think all are really just trying to brace themselves and find out what's up and down on it. As far as the seafarers on board the ships are concerned, they are, of course, very worried with the overall situation and the fact that they are trapped in ships in the Persian Gulf and with no prospects really for getting out safely. That said, they all have provisions, it seems. They are able to get fuel and generate fresh water. So there's not a state of sort of immediate panic on board, but of course they are deeply worried and would certainly prefer that this situation would go over sooner rather than later.
4: And how long can they be able to sustain themselves that way? What sort of conversations are you also having with your members, given, you know, the state of play with so much uncertainty that you're dealing with?
0: Yeah, from the looks of it, I think the ship can keep going in the Persian Gulf for a while yet. The report we receive is that they are able to buy provisions, although at increased prices, but that is what it is. But I think it looks fairly okay. I mean, the problem is, of course, if the Iranians start to engage ships that are sort of waiting in the Persian Gulf, that would be highly problematic. As far as the conversations we're having with our members, what we are doing is we are encouraging them to follow the situation very closely and then, of course, continue to assess the risks associated with, well, first of all, staying in the Persian Gulf, and then, of course, also the option of leaving the Persian Gulf. And then basically just, yeah, keep monitoring, and when the situation allows them to carry out a transit, then, of course, do that.
4: Right. Many thanks, Jacob Larsen there, the Chief Safety and Security Officer at BIMCO. And you're listening to Newsday from the BBC with me, Anne Soy in Nairobi and James Copnall in London. A reminder now of other headlines and some of the main headlines that we've been carrying throughout the morning. President Trump is pausing efforts to help ships get through the Strait of Hormuz amid what he called great progress towards a peace agreement with Iran. A teenager has been arrested in Brazil, suspected of killing two members of staff in a shooting at his school. And four women linked to the militant group, the Islamic State, are returning to Australia from Syria, along with their children.
3: Now, coming up to 20 minutes past the hour, it's time for sports. Isaac Fannin.
1: Yeah, so I wonder who Arsenal will play in the final of the Champions League after they beat Atletico Madrid 1-0 at the Emirates, 2-1 over two legs. Later on Wednesday, Paris Saint-Germain will take on Bayern Munich in Germany, looking to protect a 5-4 lead after that thrilling Champions League semi-final last week. We'll have a preview on that later on in the programme. In tennis, women's world number one Aryna Sabalenka says players will boycott a Grand Slam at some point because of an ongoing dispute over prize money. The men and women's top 10 players are demanding a higher percentage of revenue generated by the four majors, as well as benefit contributions and a greater say in areas such as scheduling. And an interesting story on the BBC Sport website, it comes from women's rugby. The World Cup winning fly-half for England, Zoe Harrison, has criticised the introduction of smaller balls for a tournament which is going to be taking place later this year. Size 4.5 balls, which are around about 3% smaller and the same weight as a regulation size 5 ball, will be used at this tournament, and the idea is to make the women's equipment proportionate to the men's game, which promotes accuracy, fewer handling errors and a greater reward for running the ball. But Harrison says she's not kicked a smaller ball since she was young. You can read more about that story at the BBC Sport website.
3: Nigel Fannin, thank you. We're going to turn our focus to business now. Trade ministers from the Group of Seven Nations are meeting in Paris today. Big global economies, in short. And those talks come against a backdrop of tensions in the Middle East and a renewed focus on US tariffs as well. Let's get more with our business presenter, Maura Fogarty. Hi, Maura. What's exactly on the agenda?
2: Right. So officially, France is chairing this meeting. They hold the presidency of the G7 at the moment. And the official four reasons or four priorities that they've announced include, number one, you know, how to respond to kind of what they consider industrial overcapacity that threatens or undermines free trade. What they essentially mean by that, without naming any names, is the flood of goods coming from China, which has a lot of supply of those things that are coming into their markets around the world. So everything from EVs to other products, for example, because of the Chinese subsidies and support for some of these industrial sectors. The second one is economic security, again, without naming names, related to China. How do they secure the critical minerals that are used in the building blocks of all the technology products that we use today, from cell phones to fighter jets to, you know, super magnets as well? The third priority is, how do you make the World Trade Organization a bit more robust and fit for purpose? Because ever since the Trump administration, not just this time, but in the first administration, we have seen the WTO not quite be as fit for purpose or as robust in terms of getting agreement on new rounds of sort of trade deals and tariff reductions. And then finally, and this one kind of hits a bit closer to home with the U.S., is cross-border e-commerce sales. And this is essentially coming off the back of the EU imposing a flat tax on shipments of small parcels that go, you know, flow into the EU and the countries there. They're currently exempt from any kind of tax, and they're saying that's a potential huge opportunity where they can collect taxes from. The U.S. isn't happy about that, by the way. So, and again, the U.S. has also reduced, the U.S. has removed an exemption for small parcels and now charging any incoming parcels to the U.S. Small customs rate as well. So those are officially what they're going to be discussing.
3: Maura Fogarty, our business presenter, thanks very much indeed.
4: Now, Spain has agreed to allow a Dutch cruise ship to dock in the Canary Islands. The vessel is battling an outbreak of Hunter virus, which has killed three people on board. The World Health Organization's assessment is that the virus, which is usually transmitted from rats to humans, is now able to spread from person to person. For more on the significance of that report from WHO, I spoke earlier to Dr. Syra Madad, epidemiologist and chief biopreparedness officer at New York City Health Plus Hospitals.
5: It is a serious and deadly outbreak. As we know, there's been fatalities reported in a number of potential suspected cases. And so right now, the information that has been shared, but you know, more recently, includes a picture of where we don't necessarily understand the exposure route that may have occurred, but there may be limited human-to-human transmission, potentially through the Andes hantavirus strain, which is predominant in Argentina. And this is of importance because the cruise line in particular started from that country. And so it gives some details for these disease detectives like myself, where we try to look at, well, did this happen on land? Did it potentially happen on the cruise ship? Or was it a rodent population that maybe made its way to the cruise ship? Or was it, you know, part of one of the stops that the cruise line made? So, you know, it's starting to become a little bit more clear, but we don't fully have all the pieces.
4: How rare is that human-to-human transmission, and how concerning would it be if it is confirmed?
5: It is very concerning. Anytime you have a high consequence infectious disease like hantavirus that has a case fatality rate of up to 50% with very limited to no treatment options and no vaccines besides being, you know, having supportive care, that's a fire alarm for all of us, right, from an infectious disease standpoint. But I think what's important is that there's no new bit of information that is alarming. So if we are potentially looking at, you know, limited human-to-human transmission, the scenario that is playing out right now is that the cases that have unfortunately been infected and even have died from this particular exposure have been in close contact for a prolonged period of time. And what we know about the Andes virus strain is that because it is human-to-human transmission, it is through that close contact, you know, poorly ventilated space type of format. So it still matches the scientific picture of what we know about the Andes virus and how it could be transmissible from person to person. So it doesn't meet kind of that scenario description. But at the same time, it's still very concerning because right now you're in a cruise ship, which is a closed environment, and you have multiple different people, right? You have about 147 passengers in terms of the latest count. So this is a very concerning outbreak for those passengers that are on the ship. But the risk to the general population remains low.
4: Precisely. That should be a huge concern, shouldn't it? Because this is not typical living environment. And, you know, how more susceptible does it make people, you know, living in such a confined space where they can't go to different places? Yesterday we were speaking to WHO and they said the advice is for people to remain in their cabins as much as possible. So they're really tiny enclosed spaces. So what does that mean for transmission, the risk of transmission?
5: Well, what's important is that, you know, with the hantavirus, as I mentioned, that, you know, if, even if we're looking at the Andes virus strain, it's limited human-to-human transmission through close prolonged contact. And so it's important to follow the medical advice that's being provided to the passengers on the cruise ship. And that includes making sure you're staying, you know, in your own space. If you are going out, taking additional kind of precautions, and that what if you're symptomatic, you know, getting the medical support that you need and staying isolated. And so following the, you know, the medical guidance is really important. And my heart goes out to all the passengers. It is a very scary time. We're all watching the videos of passengers that are sharing their horrifying story and being confined in this, you know, small space. I have taken cruise excursions myself with my kids, and so I understand how, you know, tight of a space it is. And to be locked up, you know, for an undefined period of time as this outbreak is playing out in real time is very, you know, disheartening and very concerning. So I have a lot of sympathy for the situation that's happening and unfolding right now.
4: And it sounds like they may still be there for a few days. Spain has accepted to have the cruise ship sail to the Canary Islands. Once it gets there, what protocols are to be followed?
5: There are established international infectious disease procedures that are under the World Health Organization's international health regulation, and then the country that is taking on the ship, you know, certainly has their own public health protocols. And so what likely is going to play out is that anyone that's symptomatic is going to be isolated immediately. The severe cases are going to be transferred to their hospitals, and then there'll probably be some additional onboarding testing. There's going to be ongoing contact tracing and monitoring, as well as quarantining of anyone that has, you know, suspected close contact with any exposure history. And so the disembarkation process is not going to be your routine process as you normally see. This is going to be most likely controlled in phases, and it's really going to be, a pretty long process, you know, based on what we could understand that could happen. In addition, the vessel itself, once the passengers do disembark, is most likely going to go through a deep sanitation process, and there's going to be just additional epidemiological investigation that's going to continue to happen. So this is not something that's going to be over in the next few days.
4: This is Newsday.
8: This is the BBC World Service with Harriet Gilbert in conversation with John Connolly about his best-selling novel, The Book of Lost Things.
6: It's the story of a young boy whose trauma at the death of his mother propels him into a dark, fantastic other world of twisted fairy stories and myths.
7: The boy, whose name was David, did everything that he could to keep his mother alive. He prayed. He tried to be good so that she would not be punished for his mistakes.
10: My father died when I was older than David, but I had a younger brother who was not far off David's age. Like David, he was tormented by teenage OCD.
6: How did you choose the fairy tales that you include in the Book of Lost Things, or did they choose you?
10: Very much the latter. You know, fairy tales were never interested in teaching children to be good. What they want you to do is to be smart.
8: World Book Club, today at 9 GMT.
3: Hello, welcome to Newsday from the BBC World Service with Anne Soy in Nairobi and James Cotton in London.
4: We will hear how Iran is coping economically since the start of the US-Israeli attacks.
3: A senior World Food Programme official raises the alarm about Puntland, which is struggling because of drought and aid cuts.
4: And we will look ahead to the second Champions League semi-final.
9: BBC News with Danielle Yawovietska. President Trump has said he's pausing an operation to help ships transit the contested Strait of Hormuz. In a social media post, he indicated that this was to see whether a full and final peace agreement with Iran could be reached. Mr. Trump asserted that great progress had been made on that front, but gave no details. The Iranian Foreign Minister Abbas Araghchi has held talks with his Chinese counterpart Wang Yi in Beijing. Mr. Araghchi's trip comes before a scheduled visit to China next week by President Trump, who'll be meeting President Xi Jinping. The authorities in northeastern Brazil say a teenager has opened fire at a school, killing two members of staff. The suspect, a 13-year-old student at the school, has been detained. Australia's government has confirmed that 13 Australian citizens linked to alleged Islamic State members are returning from Syria. The Home Affairs Minister said the government would not assist the group. Ukrainian officials say Russia has launched further attacks after a unilateral Ukrainian ceasefire was due to come into effect. Officials in Kharkiv said a woman was injured and homes damaged in a Russian drone attack. London's Metropolitan Police has announced the creation of a special unit dedicated to keeping the British capital's Jewish community safe following a spate of hate attacks. Around 100 police officers will form the new team with a budget of over $24 million. Seven of the main candidates running for governor in the largest U.S. state, California, have appeared in another televised debate. Five Democrats and two Republicans participated. Unlike most other states, California has a combined primary. North Korea has revised its constitution to define South Korea as a separate state and drop references to reunification. The South Korean news agency Yonhap says this formalizes North Korean leader Kim Jong-un's shift towards a two hostile states policy. BBC News.
4: Many thanks for that summary. Hello and welcome to Newsday on the BBC World Service. I'm Anne Soy in Nairobi and James Copnall is in London.
3: In the next half hour, we're going to head to Iran, to Puntland and to Australia. And in sports, we're going to look at the men's European Champions League semi-finals, including an historic victory for Arsenal,
4: which has made James very happy today.
3: Apparently,
4: we'd love to hear your thoughts. WhatsApp or text our number is +44 77 86 20 50 85.
3: On Monday, the US implemented what it called Project Freedom, an operation in the Gulf that was designed to allow the ships stranded there due to the war to exit, to return to their home ports. A few vessels did manage to do that, but there were also exchanges of fire, with the US saying it destroyed Iranian small boats and Tehran launching missiles at the United Arab Emirates, a key US ally in the region. Now, President Trump has posted on social media that Project Freedom will be paused. He also sounded a positive note about talks with Iran.
4: The international economic impact of all this is clear to see, but how is the impasse between Washington and Tehran impacting life for the majority of people over in Iran? And how is that playing into the strategic decisions being made by the Islamic Republic? For more, I spoke earlier to Adnan Mazarei, a senior fellow at the Peterson Institute of International Economics.
13: The situation has gotten considerably worse. For example, last year, growth was a negative 1.5%. This year, the IMF expects it to be minus 6%. And that might prove, as we go along, to be optimistic. Oil exports have fallen by two-thirds. Oil revenues of the government have fallen. As a result of the drop in oil revenues and expectations of further conflict and perhaps even more difficulties, the exchange rate, the black market exchange rate, has depreciated by 20% in the last 2 weeks. And of course, this is going to pass on to inflation, which is now about 70%. Food prices have gone up by 100%. Imports are being cut, also adding to price pressures. Behind these issues, of course, there are human beings. Poverty in Iran before this war was about 30%, and it's very easy to see how it could get worse.
4: You paint a very dire picture, and I wonder what the blockade of the ports is doing to the state of the economy.
13: The blockade is leading to a decline in oil exports. The government has to now produce but store it in some reserves, and once those reserves get filled, they may have to cut oil production, which will be costly to restart. At the same time, there have been physical destruction of some industries. For example, some major industries have been hit. The internet has been down for months, and people who need the internet for their livelihood are suffering.
4: Where are the imports coming in through if the ports are blockaded?
13: Some imports are coming through Iraq, some through Turkey, some through Central Asia, and some through Pakistan. Land traffic is happening, but the parts that were coming from longer distances through the ports in the southern part of the country, in the Persian Gulf, those have been hurt dramatically.
4: So is the Iranian economy able to function in any meaningful way at the moment?
13: To be perfectly candid, the Iranian economy cannot function well under the current regime, in the sense that the institutions are very weak and corrupt, and the policy frameworks have been very bad. There's pervasive corruption, systematic price controls and distortions. So even if these sanctions and the war were not in place, the Iranian economy would not be doing well. Of course, once the war ends, there will be reconstruction, and that'll give it a temporary boost to growth. But the steady state of the Iranian economy under the current policy framework is not bright.
4: Well, the regime is still in place more than 2 months after the war started. Tehran seems to be playing hardball with Washington. President Trump has announced a pause on what he'd called the Operation Freedom, guiding ships through the Strait of Hormuz. Do you see a way forward as regards coming to a deal that President Trump insists Tehran is keen to sign?
13: Look, there are several scenarios. The easiest one is President Trump just declares victory, and with perhaps a two-page agreement on some basic stuff, leaves. Another scenario is the war ends, but there's agreement to take several months, which it will at least take that long, to discuss a way forward, especially with the nuclear program. Of course, things could also go very sour, and we can have a resumption of U.S. and Israeli attacks on Iran.
4: Just looking at the economy, you helped manage the IMF, the International Monetary Fund's strategy for Arab Spring countries. When you look to the weeks and months ahead, what would that look like for Iran?
13: Unfortunately, the prospects are not good. And part of the pain of observing this is that Iran has considerable natural resources, a very well-trained labor force, a strategic location, and if the economy is not stifled by the government, it can grow leaps and bounds. But we are where we are with this current regime, which has basically mangled the institutions. At the same time, it has a high tolerance for the decline in the welfare of the population. The bottom line is, unfortunately, the prospects for the Iranian economy are not good. The Iranian economy has not been performing well for decades. Pervasive problems like a very fragile banking system. Those have existed before the war, and then even if the war ends tomorrow, those issues have to be addressed.
4: Adnan Mazarei, their senior fellow at the Peterson Institute for International Economics, speaking to me a little earlier. And Emmanuel Mwetwa is listening from Mazabuka in Zambia. He says that let the negotiations between the USA and Iran in Pakistan be fruitful to restore order in the prevailing geopolitical

0: budgets and rising costs that are making it harder to get help to those who need it most. Some of the hardest hit communities are in Puntland, a semi-autonomous region in northeastern Somalia. Aid agencies warn that funding cuts are already forcing them to scale back support, even as needs continue to grow. And there are wider pressures too, including rising global food and fuel prices, driven in part by conflict in the Middle East that we were just talking about. So, what is the reality in Puntland right now? Earlier, I spoke to Matthew Hollingworth, Assistant Executive Director for Program Operations at the World Food Programme. He's been visiting Puntland this week.
1: Well, we saw people in horrific situations. Families that have been displaced, seeking pasture for their animals, seeking water for themselves and food, and just livelihoods, because in many cases they've lost their animals to make a living. And, you know, people are really desperate. Somalia is always, sadly, and has been certainly these last couple of years, a malnutrition hotspot in the world, and we are seeing the impact on that on children across the country, but in particular in Puntland, where I was yesterday, where we, you know, it is absolutely horrific. And unfortunately, as you say, because of a lack of resources, we're having to take terrible decisions with partners like UNICEF and others on who we can help and who we can't, because we simply don't have the specialized nutrition commodities to feed under fives who desperately need that specialized food to treat their malnutrition.
0: And those are, I take it, life or death decisions you're making?
1: It's going to get to being life or death, because at the moment we're not being able to provide preventative care. We're only providing treatments. So we can stave off the worst, but that only lasts so long. And as you don't prevent, the caseload gets bigger and bigger. We've already seen more than 200,000 people displaced this year. The World Food Programme provides around 90% of the food assistance, the food aid, around Somalia. After three consecutive failed rainy seasons, the situation is dire. And even if we are 90% of the work, we can only help 1 in 10 of those that we should be providing food assistance to.
0: You mentioned those droughts. How do they factor in with the conflicts in the Middle East and some of the pressures that is bringing with cuts in foreign aid from the US and other Western countries? Sort of take us through those different strands, if you could.
1: I mean, clearly, all of these aspects are a recipe for disaster. You know, reduced resources, increased need, not just here in Somalia, but around the world, but, you know, particularly acute here. And at the same time, fuel costs around Somalia 150% higher today in some areas than they were 3 months ago. You know, food costs going up as well. Sorghum, a mainstay cereal for most people here, is 17% more expensive than it was before the conflict in the Middle East started. And supply chains globally are being impacted. The operation here waited 30 additional days for a shipment to arrive. That should have been much faster, but that's because global supply chains have been impacted because of the war in the Gulf and the ripple effects in global freight because of that.
0: And there is also a crisis of funding, is there not, that perhaps people look at the many and multiple crises around the world and are not paying sufficient attention to Puntland, to take this example, compared to the needs that you have seen?
1: Certainly, we are in a global crisis. We are seeing resources across the board reduce, and that, you know, creates more instability. It creates more vulnerability. It forces people to be displaced. It forces more migration, and we are seeing the displacement certainly right now internally across Somalia. And we're seeing it across the horn. Sudan is a great concern for us. South Sudan is a great concern for us. You know, it is more than just Somalia, but we are, you know, we really are struggling across the board to meet needs as we once could.
0: That is Matthew Hollingworth, Assistant Executive Director for Programme Operations

0: at the World Food Programme.
1: You're listening to Newsday from the BBC with James in London and Anne in Nairobi. A reminder now of some of our main headlines. President Trump is pausing efforts to help ships get through the Strait of Hormuz amid what he called great progress towards a peace agreement with Iran. A teenager has been arrested in Brazil, suspected of killing two members of staff in a shooting at his school. And four women linked to the militant group Islamic State are returning to Australia from Syria along with their children.
0: And as Newsday's resident Arsenal fan, it brings me great joy once again to introduce Isaac Fallon with the sports.
2: Yeah, you can hear the joy in glee. the glee in his voice as he introduces me. Arsenal into the final of the Champions League, a 1-0 win over Atletico Madrid at the Emirates on Tuesday night, 2-1 over two legs, joined in the studio by John Murray, our senior football correspondent. He was commentating on the match last night. John, it sounded like the atmosphere was bouncing. James has told me that it was incredible, but what a night for Arsenal.
3: Yeah, I can't remember seeing anything like that outside the Emirates Stadium before the match. As I was walking up to the ground, suddenly there's this noise. I come down the steps and there are thousands of Arsenal supporters, which had been arranged in advance to be there and throng the streets in front of the cannons outside the Emirates Stadium and be a greeting party for the bus, which eventually came, red smoke going off, the bus inching its way through. And then, you know, really that was replicated inside of the stadium as well. And I would give great credit as well to the magnificent Atletico Madrid fans, 3,000 of them, who really played their part in providing a backdrop that Mikel Arteta, the Arsenal manager, called special, unique. He said he'd never felt that in the stadium before, and if it played a part, then it got them over the line.
2: It certainly did, and I know he's done a lot of work to try and improve the atmosphere at the Emirates, but on the pitch, the team produced a performance that they've done throughout the season in the Champions League, where I think it's gone under the radar that they are the only team that are unbeaten in the competition so far.
3: Yeah, unbeaten. This is now a record for Arsenal in terms of an unbeaten run in this competition. And also, crucially, they've conceded 6 goals in the tournament this season. And that has been the difference. And all of the clean sheets, David Raya, that's now 9 clean sheets for him in that competition. The semi-final over the two legs against Atletico Madrid was not a thing of great beauty, but it was intense. It was fiercely competitive. It was edgy. There was no quarter given. Watching Diego Simeone, the Atletico Madrid coach, on the touchline last night, I mean, that was a sideshow in itself. It was playing out right in front of where I was sitting in our commentary position. And but, you know, if you look at clear-cut chances last night, there were relatively few for Atletico Madrid, and I think you have to put that down to the strength of Arsenal's defence, which is their foundation.
2: I mean, that's what a lot of people have talked about, especially considering last week's game with Paris Saint-Germain and Bayern Munich. A lot of people say that those two teams, whoever wins this semi-final tonight, is going to be the favourite. But the fact that Arsenal are so defensively strong, they will go into that final on the 30th of May full of confidence, whoever it is they take on.
3: The phrase that you, well, I've used it already, I used it last night several times in the aftermath of the match, which we will be putting into operation for that Champions League final, is it's a contrast of styles. Whoever it is, whether it's Bayern Munich or whether it's PSG, so we've got the German champions, the French champions against, possibly by that stage, the English champions. We'll see what happens. we'll see what happens. Still 3 matches to be played on that front. But if Arsenal win all of those, now we know that they will win the Premier League for the first time for 22 years. And also, I think, intriguingly, Harry Kane, the England captain, could potentially, if Bayern Munich find a way through, having had the greatest goal-scoring season of his career to date, the former Tottenham striker, the man who scored more goals in North London derbies than anyone else, could potentially be up against Arsenal in the final in Budapest, although Bayern have got a little bit of work yet to do tonight to turn that around from 5-4 down.
2: We do love a story, don't we? I mean, James said to me that this week was going to be the most important week of Arsenal's couple of years. It's proved to be the case, especially with what happened on Monday night.
3: Yeah, and we've come from a situation where maybe only a week or so ago, really, you know, there were still serious doubts about Arsenal, whether they were going to have the bottle. And, you know, Declan Rice, after they lost the in inverted commas, title decider at Manchester City, that actually looks as though it perhaps wasn't a title decider after all, saying it's not done. Well, it looks as though it wasn't done.
0: Hmm. Do you get, as an Arsenal fan, biased, as you have heard, I really feel that something's changed over the last two, three games. That, for example, Victor Gyökeres is suddenly looking like a real force up front. Miles Lewis-Skelly's come into the team. There's a sense of belief, maybe, that you saw in the win against Fulham and again in the semi-final. Does that come across from your neutral perspective?
3: Yeah, I would say that it did feel as though they were rocking. Hmm. And, you know, it's not been easy for them. And part of that is the fact that it's been such a long time since they've won the league, because of the fact that Mikel Arteta's been in charge for such a long time now, over six years, and he really only has, in terms of major trophies, that early FA Cup to show for that, so there was the pressure there. And I think all of that means that there were the wobbles that we've seen, and that's why there's the tension. The fans know it as well. That's why there's been the tension inside the Emirates Stadium. But it's not been easy for them. But it's not supposed to be easy if you achieve the kind of thing that Arsenal are on the cusp of achieving.
0: John Murray, thank you very much indeed, and thanks to Isaac Fannin as well.
1: Let's head to Australia now, where a group of 13 women and children with links to the Islamic State group who've spent years in a Syrian camp have booked tickets to return home to. They are expected to land on Thursday, with police saying that some of the women will be arrested on arrival. Let's now speak to the BBC's Simon Atkinson, who joins us now. Now, just tell us more about this case. What is it all about, and what are the women accused of?
4: So this is a group of Australian women who are in Australia, women and children, who left Australia to go to Syria during the war in Syria. So the case against them is they travelled at a time when Syria is a war zone, when there's no functioning government, when it was illegal to go there, and that many of them did so to marry ISIS fighters, members of the Islamic State. Some of the children who are coming back were born in the camp in which they've been living for the last several years since the collapse of IS in 2019. And they are all, though, Australian citizens. So because they want to come back, the government here isn't very happy about it. In fact, much, much, much more strongly than that, they are adamant they should not be returning to Australia. But they're also quite open. There's not a lot they can do. They've managed to get valid Australian passports. They're Australian citizens. And so, as you say, we are expecting them to arrive back into the country on Thursday local time, in Thursday evening. So it's been an interesting case. We've been told that there are going to be some arrests made. Those who aren't arrested, we've told, are going to be monitored very carefully. And of course, in that group there are several children. 9 of the 13 are children, and so there's been calls to make sure that they are properly looked after. And what we've heard is that they'll be going into reintegration programs. They'll get medical attention. They'll see psychologists. We've already heard the organisation Save the Children come out and say, you know, make the point that while some of the adults may have committed crimes, these are innocent children.
1: And how will the Australian authorities determine who is to be arrested, who is to be monitored?
4: I think those decisions have already been made. We haven't been told explicitly who's who, but what we have heard is that for the past decade, the Australian Federal Police and the Australian Federal Security Agency have been gathering evidence in this case, including when with it on the ground in Syria. And so they've clearly made a determination that some of these women are going to be arrested. But I guess we'll find out exactly which of the group that is after they've arrived, and, you know, if those arrests do indeed take place.
1: And you say that the children will be put into a sort of a reintegration program. What will that look like? And just paint a picture of the conditions they have grown up in. You say they were born in the camps in Syria.
4: That's right. I mean, the camp is, you know, there's several of these camps within Syria. Most recently, they've been in the Al-Roj camp, which is fairly notorious. You know, it's a home mainly for widows and children of IS fighters. You know, so they've been living in very, very basic conditions. Again, we're still quite short on details in terms of exactly, you know, what's going to happen. And it's fair to say that politicians in Australia have not exactly been hugely sympathetic to these kids. And, you know, Prime Minister Anthony Albanese said effectively, you know, their parents have kind of made the bed, if you like, and the children really, just, they are caught up in it, but he doesn't hold a whole lot of sympathy for any of them, which is, you know, quite strong words from him. But we will find out, I think, more once they're here, how they're going to be looked after. Of course, the children, if they haven't, you know, there's no suggestion that they've committed any crime that legally quite possibly couldn't be accused of anything. So, you know, they'll move into society. Their parents are Australian citizens. They're Australian citizens. They have relatives here. So they will, you know, they'll go and live, we think, with family and with friends rather than any kind of institutional care.
1: So strong words there from the Prime Minister, not much sympathy from the politicians. But what about the public? What is the Australian public? What's their sentiment like?
4: Well, I mean, it varies. I think it's fair to say that after the attacks at Bondi Beach last December, which it's alleged were inspired by Islamic State, the kind of the mood against this group of women and children has hardened even more. I mean, Australia, you know, has notoriously tough immigration policies. We've got a federal by-election coming up this weekend where we think that One Nation, which is a kind of a right-wing party, could win for the first time a seat in the House of Representatives. So that gives you a sense of how the kind of the political winds are blowing in Australia to some extent. Of course, there are many who feel sympathy, especially for the children, and, you know, others for the women as well, who feel that perhaps they were coerced into moving to Syria, or they went there without fully understanding what they were getting involved in. But certainly the political voices are very much against them coming back to Australia, and the opposition to the government is sort of political point scoring, if you like, saying that, you know, they feel that government should be doing more to stop this group coming back in. But as I explained, legally there's very little they can do unless they can pin on any individual that they cause, that they are posing a serious risk to the public, then they do have to be allowed back into Australia as citizens.
1: Many thanks, Simon Atkinson, there updating us on that story, the group of 13 women and children returning from Syria to Australia. That's it for this edition of Newsday. Thank you so much for keeping us company. From me, James, and the rest of the program, bye-bye.
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6: It's 18 months since a canopy collapsed at a railway station in one of Serbia's largest cities, killing 16. It sparked some of the country's biggest protests for decades. I'm Jill McGivering, and I've been finding out what's happened to that explosion of grief and anger.
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7: How do you pitch for the perfect job? 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
8: Coming up from the BBC World Service, the interview. Conversations with the people shaping our world with me, BBC presenter Amol Rajan. For this week, I speak to Emma Greed, businesswoman, entrepreneur, co-founder of the brand Skims, created with her husband Jens and Kim Kardashian. She talks about the trade-offs we have to make to get to where we want to be in life, and that you have to start with yourself and travel to where the action is.
9: When I talk about trade-offs, it is to really understand what it takes for you to be successful. And everyone that I know, including myself, is doing whatever they're doing, but they're giving up a bunch of other stuff that they would really like to do. And I think where we are in the media and in the culture at large right now, there's this idea that you kind of like can, you know, sail your way to success or have some overnight success or kind of come upon success relatively easily.
8: Emma Greed. Hear more on the interview after the news.
5: BBC News with Danielle Jaworowiecka. President Trump has said he's pausing an operation to help ships transit the contested Strait of Hormuz. In a social media post, he indicated that this was to see whether a full and final peace agreement with Iran could be reached. Pakistan is still persevering with its mediation efforts. Here's Caroline Davies.
10: The fact that we heard from President Trump talking about a deal, the fact that we heard from Marco Rubio talking about how Operation Epic Fury has now concluded as well, does this indicate that there's been some progress? And I think the reason it's often so difficult to really know whether or not there has been meaningful progress is because we are not in the room. We are not behind those closed doors, behind that diplomatic curtain where a lot of these discussions are going on and the interpretations of these sort of public messagings are being analysed by the two different camps.
5: The Iranian Foreign Minister Abbas Araghchi has held talks with his Chinese counterpart Wang Yi in Beijing. China, a key ally of Iran, has been ignoring US sanctions by continuing to import Iranian oil for its refineries. Mr. Araghchi's trip comes before a scheduled visit to China next week by President Trump, who will be meeting President Xi Jinping. Mr. Trump delayed his trip after his administration and Israel attacked Iran at the end of February. Australia's government has confirmed that 13 Australian citizens linked to alleged Islamic State members are returning from Syria. In a statement, the Home Affairs Minister Tony Burke said the government would not assist the group of four women and nine children. The Federal Police Commissioner, Chrissy Barrett, said some of the women will face the law once they arrive on Thursday.
11: Some individuals will be arrested and charged. Some will face continued investigations when they arrive in Australia. And children who return in the cohort will be asked to undergo community integration programs, therapeutic support, and countering violent extremism programs.
5: Spain has said it'll let a cruise ship at the centre of a deadly outbreak of hantavirus travel to the Canary Islands. The Ministry of Health in Madrid said it was acting on humanitarian principles and international law. The ship is currently anchored off Cape Verde. Pumza Filani has more details.
12: They're hoping to either go to Gran Canaria Island or Tenerife, which will be about 3 days of sailing. At that point, they're hoping to also then continue health checking protocols to make sure that no further passengers are showing up with symptoms, but also that more is done to get clarity on the strain of hantavirus that's attacked some passengers on that ship. So it's days really of waiting, but also then once they do arrive, it's not going to be a simple matter of getting off the ship. Certain health protocols need to be observed once they do arrive on land there.
5: Pumza Filani reporting.

Good morning. This is ZIZ Radio, the voice of the Federation of St. Christopher and Nevis, signing on. It is now 5 minutes past the hour of three, and my name is Jasmine Thomas, also known as Jazzy D, Evangelist Jazzy, Sister Jazzy, in with you until 6 o'clock this morning as we present the Sound of Praise. Let us pray. We will begin with Psalm 16. Praise the name of the Lord. And it reads thus, "Protect me, O God, I trust in you for safety." And I'm reading from the Good News Translation. "I say to the Lord, you are my Lord, and all good things I have come from you. How excellent are the Lord's faithful people! My greatest pleasure is to be with them. Those who rush to other gods bring many troubles on themselves. I will not take part in their sacrifices. I will not worship their gods. You, Lord, are all I have, and you give me all I need. My future is in your hands. How wonderful are your gifts to me! How good they are! 7. I praise the Lord because he guides me, and in the night my conscience warns me. I am always aware of the Lord's presence. He is near, and nothing can shake me. 9. And so I am thankful and glad, and I feel completely secure. 10. Because you protect me from the power of death. I have served you faithfully, and you will not abandon me to the world of the dead. 11. You will show me the path that leads to life. Your presence fills me with joy and brings me pleasure forever. Hallelujah. Praise Jehovah. Praise be to God. Lord, we thank you for this psalm. We thank you, Lord. Even now, Father, I come to you in the name of your Son, Jesus Christ, and in the power and the comfort of the Holy Spirit. Thanking you, Lord God, for waking us up this morning, clothing our right minds with all our faculties in order. Lord, you are good, you are great, you are wonderful, you are marvelous, you are beautiful for situation, you are the joy of the whole earth. And so, Lord, this morning, as I come before your throne of grace, I say thank you. Thank you for waking us up this morning. Thank you for keeping the night watch. Praise be to God. Hallelujah. Thank you, Lord, for all sorts of things happening in the spirit realm. But we thank you for keeping us. Thank you, Lord. Thank you for this psalm this morning. And Lord, this morning, as we come before you, I stand in the gap for all who are in tuned, asking, Lord God, for forgiveness for the sins that we have committed. For Lord, you clearly state in your word that we have all sinned and come short of the glory of God. But I'm thanking you that you sent your Son into the world not to condemn the world, but that the world through him might be saved. Praise be to God, because you so loved the world that you gave your only begotten Son, that whosoever believeth in him should not perish but have everlasting life. Thank you, Lord. And so I ask for forgiveness for sins of omission, sins of commission, anything that we did that did not bring honor and glory to your name, any shortcoming, anything our eyes were open to that we weren't supposed to see, we weren't supposed to hear. Lord, I ask, O God, for forgiveness. Cleanse us of all unrighteousness, Father, according to David in Psalm 51. Search us, O God. Cleanse us of all unrighteousness, creating us clean hearts and renew right spirits within us. Lord, cast us not away from your presence and take not your Holy Spirit from us. Restore unto us the joy of thy salvation and uphold us with thy free spirit. Praise the name of the Lord.
Praise be to God. Lord, I'm thankful, Lord God, for this psalm. Thankful and glad. And we feel completely secure. Help us to be completely, to feel completely secured. Because you protect us, Lord, from the power of death. So help us to feel completely secure. Help us to serve you faithfully, Lord God. Because you will not abandon us to the world of the dead. Help us to serve you faithfully in the mighty name of Jesus. Father, you're all we have. Psalms 16 says, you, Lord, are all I have, and you give me all I need. My future is in your hands. Lord, you're all we have, and you give us all we need. For you say you will give us according to your riches in glory by Christ Jesus. You promise to sustain us and to provide for us. And we understand that you promise to give us a good future. For you know the plans you have for us. According to Jeremiah 29 and verse 11. You know the plans. And so you have a good future for us. And so we give you thanks this morning. And we will not worship any other God in the mighty name of Jesus. I pull down every God that's trying to avail itself and live anything higher than you in the name of Jesus. Cell phones have become idols. I cancel every plan of the enemy. We will not allow cell phones to be idols in our lives. We get up in the morning, and as soon as we get up and we open our eyes, we grab the phone. And then we thank God. Grab the phone to see what's happening. Cell phones will not become idols in our lives in Jesus' mighty name. Some of us need to be delivered from cell phones. We need to be delivered from cell phones, mighty God. Delivered from Facebook and Instagram and all the Twitter and the trending and all the things, Lord God. Email, everything, WhatsApp. We need to be delivered, Lord God. Deliver us, Lord God, from evil. Deliver us. Deliver us, Lord. Deliver us, mighty God. I thank you, Lord, that all good things have come from you. All good things comes from you. Praise the name of the Lord. Thank you, Lord. Thank you, Lord. Healing, deliverance, all good things come from you. And so I give you thanks this morning, Father. I give you thanks. As we go out today, I pray even now that you protect us, protect our children, protect our families, protect even those in the neighborhood. Protect them, Lord God. Lord, we trust you for safety. For you are our Lord. Protect us, Lord. Protect us. In the mighty name of Jesus, I pray. And I say, thank you, Lord. Thanks, I give you thanks. For you've been mighty good to us. Mighty good to us. We may be in pain, but we are alive. And so we give you thanks. And we ask even now for forgiveness once again. Because sometimes when we get sick, it's because we have sinned. And so, Lord, I ask for forgiveness. For those of us who are going through, forgive us, Lord. Have mercy upon us. Have mercy upon us, Lord. We cry out for your mercy. And we thank you for your grace. Great grace. We thank you for grace, grace. In the mighty name of Jesus. Forgive us, Lord, and heal us. Heal us. Touch us from the top of our heads to the sole of our feet. From the tip of our fingers to the tip of our toes. Do as only you can in our lives, Lord God. Purify us, sanctify us, wash us with hyssop, burn away the dross, so we can see you only, Lord God. In Jesus' name I pray this morning. Lord, I thank you for this ministry.
I pray, dear God, that you bless everything that is about to come forth. Bless the listeners. Bless those who pour into this ministry, Minister Wilshire and Minister Christus. Brother, welcome, who take time out to call and to pray and to discuss the word. Bless them and their families, Lord, this morning. Meet them at their point of need. I wish above all things that they prosper and be in good health, even as their souls prosper. I pray for those who take time out to WhatsApp, send messages. I ask, O God, that you touch those who are silent listeners. They support, but they are silent. I pray that you touch them as well. Cover us, Lord, with your blood as we go out today. Cover us with your blood as we put on the whole armor of God. And we know that three of them we put on. We put on the breastplate of righteousness. We gird our loins with the truth. And we put on the gospel of peace, the shoes. Put on the shoes, with feet shod with the gospel, the shoes of the gospel of peace, we put them on. And the rest we put in our bags. Helmet of salvation, the sword of the Spirit, and the shield of faith. The sword of the Spirit of truth, which is your word. The shield of faith, and we put them in the bag. And Lord, as we come across anything, we pull them out and we deal with the situation. In the mighty name of Jesus, keep us, Lord, as we go through this week. In Jesus' name I pray with thanksgiving. Amen and amen. Hallelujah. Praise the name of the Lord. Praise Jesus. Lord, you are good and your mercy endureth forever. Hallelujah. Oh.

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We greet all listeners as we commence our day's programming with the hope that you'll remain in tuned for our entire broadcast.

How great the Lord. We give God thanks for his greatness. Praise the name of the Lord. For the Lord is good and his mercies endure it forever. Praise the name of Jesus. It is just about 26 minutes past the hour of 3. Praise be to God. Praise be to God. Hope you are up and about with me this morning. Just want to remind you that the numbers to call 465-1977, 465-1903, or 662-8674. That's throughout the morning. I know that I got chastised on Monday for not saying the numbers enough. So, as we start this morning, let me let you know that what the numbers are.

Okay, I gave the numbers, but I'm here preparing still. So give me 1 second. I didn't really start to call, but it's nice of you to call me. So give me 1 second.

a persistent caller who is not stopping. So, good morning. Good morning. Hello. Good morning.

0: Good morning. Hello.
1: Good morning.
0: Yes.
1: Good morning.
0: Good morning.
1: Good morning. God is great. God is good. We are alive today because of Him. Let us give Him thanks and praise. He is the only one that can save us. Hallelujah.
0: Amen. Amen.

0: of the Lord. It is just about 3:30 here in the studios of Radio ZIZ. Well, I know that Kelvin is up with me this morning. And I think that was Sister Jones just now who called. So if you are up with me this morning, give me a call. 465-1977 or 1903. Good morning.
1: This morning I stand to give God all the glory and all the praise. God has been so good to me. I can't complain. Have a wonderful day, Sister Jazz.
0: Amen, Sister Love Diane. You. Thank you so much. God bless you. Good morning.
2: Good morning, Sister Jasmine. How are you?
0: I'm good. What about you?
2: I'm all right. I just want to give God thanks for sending his son Jesus Christ to die for my sins.
0: Amen.
2: And the sins of the entire world, and thank him for raising him on the third day, and he's alive and well.
0: Amen.
2: All right.
0: Amen. Jesus is alive and well. Thank you, brother. Welcome.
2: Okay.
0: Amen.

0: Express. Good morning, good morning.
1: Good morning, my sister. I just want to give God all the glory, all the praise for waking me up this morning. Hallelujah.
0: Hallelujah. Praise Jehovah. Amen.

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0: Good morning. I will bless the Lord at all times. His praise shall continually be in my mouth.
1: Amen.
0: Have a blessed day today.
1: Amen. You too. Amen. God bless you. Amen. Just want to say good morning to Mother in Zion, Rubilette Bell. She has been in the hospital. Don't know if she come out. She has been discharged as yet. But we are believing God that she will go back to her home. Praise the name of the Lord. She will go back to her home in the mighty name of Jesus. She would have called me this morning. She would have called me to voice something in the atmosphere this morning. So I pray even now that Mother in Zion, Rubilette Bell, is recuperating. She is recovering in the mighty name of Jesus. And she will go right back home. Live long and live strong. In Jesus' mighty name, amen.

0: go to heaven. I got some place to go, and I'm praying when I get there, I'll see everyone I know. I want to go to heaven. Praise the name of the Lord as we... It is just about 16 minutes before the hour of 4. Praise the name of the Lord. It's now 15 minutes before 4. Praise be to God as we take a quick break and come back. Praise the name of the Lord. I've got some place to go, and I'm praying when I get there, I'll see my brothers and my sisters, my blood brothers and sisters. I'll see my children. I'll see everyone who I know in heaven. Praise the name of Jesus. Hallelujah. Praise Jehovah.
1: Join in and praise and thank him for his wondrous grace. And thank him for his wondrous grace.
2: 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It will be a powerful time of praise and worship unto our God. Tune in and be blessed.
0: Everybody. Grace be to you and peace be multiplied from God the Father and our Lord and Savior Jesus Christ. We are blessed to be hosting the Sound of Praise, our early morning gospel program, right here on ZIZ Radio. It's a morning of great gospel music, inspirational features, and the uncompromised Word of God, which is basic instructions before leaving earth, and much more. 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Hallelujah!

0: Praise forever to the King of Kings. Praise the Father, praise the Son, praise the Spirit, three in one. God of glory, majesty, praise forever to the King of Kings. Hallelujah. Praise Jesus. It is 4 o'clock. We take a break and we come back.
1: Watch your step there, little man. That party's falling into the sea.
2: But, Daddy, when it all slips into the sea, where will we live?
1: Well, son, that would take a long time. So let's not worry about that right now. Just enjoy the beach, okay?
2: Daddy, when Grandpa brought you to the beach, was it slipping in then?
1: I can't remember. But that shed over there was not so close to the water, so I guess so.
2: So, Daddy, when I bring my children to the beach, will there even be a beach still? I learned all about climate change in school, and teachers said we have to change our habits or it would be even worse.
1: So, big man, what do you think we should do?
2: Really? Who is the daddy here anyway?
1: Okay. We will ask your teacher where she got her information, and then we'll do our own look-up.
2: Good, because I want to keep coming to the beach with you even when you're like 100.
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3: 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Wake up and be a part of

Praise the name of the Lord as we welcome you now to the quiet time featuring the old hymns of the faith. It is 3 minutes past 4.

Aren't you thankful for that truth tonight? Number 232 is another great truth. Number 232, grace greater than our sin. Number 232.

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He's given us a voice to sing. Let's use it tonight. 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

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New heights I'm gaining every day. Amen. 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

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Take my moments and my days. Let them flow in endless praise. Praise the name of Jesus. Praise the name of the Lord. That's our prayer this morning. Take my hands and let them move at the impulse of Thy love. 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Take my voice and let me sing, always only for my King. Take my lips and let them be filled with messages from Thee. Amen. Take my silver and my gold, not a mite would I withhold. Take my intellect and use every power as Thou shalt choose. Amen. Take my will and make it Thine. It shall be no longer mine. Take my heart. It is Thine own. It shall be Thy royal throne. Take my love. My Lord, I pour. At Thy feet its treasure store. Take myself and I will be ever only all for Thee. Praise the name of the Lord as we end our presentation of the quiet time. We take a break. When we come back, I'll be joined by Ministers Christus and Wiltshire for Speak the Word.

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0: prudence of the Word of God.
1: Good morning, my sister. Good morning, my brother.
2: Good morning, Minister Jazz and Minister Wiltshire.
0: Minister Christus, well, how you all are doing, the two of you?
2: I'm doing well, thanks. I'm doing well, thanks.
1: I'm doing well, praise God.
0: Well, I know you had a big day. And is Sunday was a big day?
1: Yes. Another birthday, waiting for you to catch me.
0: Yes. No, I'll catch you, man. Yes, okay. So, Minister Christus, go ahead.
2: Blessed morning to you, Minister Jazzy. Blessed morning to you, Minister Winter. Blessed morning to all across the world. We love you. We appreciate you here on the Sound of Praise. Blessed morning to the Head of State, Her Excellency, Dame Lawyer Marcella Liber, GCM to JP. I greet my mother, Mrs. Yvette Wallace, past principal of the Dr. William Connor Primary School at Bruntwich Primary School. I greet our beloved Prime Minister, the Honorable Dr. Terence Shrew, and his wife, Mrs. Diane Finchtrew. This morning, I greet the Cairn community. Yesterday, the Jesus in the City train stopped at the Cairn High School, and that's where I met Principal Kyla Morris for the first, and we were well received. So we wish the Cairn High School and the Cairn community only the very best here at the Sound of Praise. Minister Wiltshire.
1: Yes, indeed. I endorse your greetings, and just to add that it is not too early for us to start to focus on mothers, the importance of mothers. Mother's Day just around the corner on Sunday the 10th. So, advance to all mothers this morning.
2: We'll do a special presentation on that Friday, God's will.
1: Okay,
0: so you know me and saying anything at all on Friday.
1: Well, no, you're out of it.
0: You know, before we start the study, right, I attend a class, online class, biblical class, right? And, you know, I did not know that, you know, Jesus fed the 5,000. We always hear about the 5,000. You know, he fed 4,000 too, right?
2: On another occasion,
1: yes.
0: Yeah, you know, I didn't see it before, you know?
2: It's only recently I realized it was two different, you know, occasions.
0: Yeah. He fed the four. It's the same scenario, just that the Pharisees went and wanted to ask him questions and so. But he fed 5,000 with 5 loaves and 2 fishes, and then he said he fed the 4,000 with, I think, is 7 loaves and a few fishes. It didn't say how many. Wow. Okay, so our study today is regarding Colossians 23. Verses 3 and 4. So go ahead, Minister.
2: That reads Colossians 3, 23 and 24. And whatsoever ye do, do it heartily as to the Lord and not unto men, knowing that of the Lord ye shall receive the reward of the inheritance, for ye serve the Lord Christ. What the Apostle Paul is saying here as he writes to the church he started in Colossae, he basically wants us to recognize that whatever work we put our hands to, whatever work we do, we should do it with all of our heart. We know some persons do things just because they want the $10 at the end of the job, or, you know, just because they need it to make a living, but they really don't do it from the heart. But as children of God, the Apostle Paul encourages us to stand out in whatever we do. Do it to the best of our ability, whether you're getting paid to do it or whether you're doing it on a voluntary basis. Put out your best foot, put out your best effort, and so on. Paul is not teaching that we need to do works to go to heaven. So we're making that very, very clear at the start of this study. The Apostle Paul is not saying that we need to do good works to go to heaven, because Paul is a 100% justification by faith guy. If suppose we had to do good works to compensate for all of the sin and bad we do, who would last? We wouldn't be able to do enough good work to compensate for the mistakes and the poor choices and the sin we did. So we're grateful to God that salvation is by faith and not by works. But as children of God, we should stand out as different. When we examine Jesus Christ, the founder and the president of the Christian faith, of course he followed his Father God. Of course he encouraged people to change their lives. But his ministry was set on

0: doing good works. You spoke about the feeding the 5,000, feeding the 4,000. He cared about others, Minister Jasmine, Minister Wiltshire. He had his crusade, 4,000 people came, and he doesn't say at the end, okay, we're selling food at the end for $5 or $10 a plate. He said, these people, they go home and they're hungry. I have to teach them about the kingdom of God. They're going home and they're hungry. And so he works a miracle. How did it happen? I can't explain. I know that miracles are real because I am a living miracle. He feeds them. And the miracle happens in extent, you know, because in one of the calls, baskets, I think it was 12 baskets were left over. So Jesus was about good work, but he wasn't teaching that good works are going to get you into heaven. So he says, whatever you do, do it with all your heart.
1: Yes, powerful there. Believers are being encouraged to put your all into it, you know, and whatever you're doing, you don't go halfway, you go fully. And here we are learning that, you know, all work is important because, you know, in our society, sometimes we tend to look down at the work people are doing, not realizing that everybody has to come together in order for all of us to have a level, that level of life. So even the simplest task, if we are going to be doing the simplest task, we might have to realize that it is service to God. We are working to God rather than our human. So we're not working for human approval. Ensuring excellence and dedication in all areas. So whatever we are doing, whether we are sweeping the drain, whether we are the prime minister, whether we are the fisherman, what we are saying, learning here is that put all your passion, everything into your work and make sure that it is done to the best of your ability.
2: And does it just mean working in the kingdom? Does it just mean like in church, or is it holistic?
0: No, it's a instruction for those in the kingdom of God. Eh? So, you know, those in the kingdom of God serve in the secular sector also. So, you know, we could talk about it for those who in the kingdom of God serve in the secular sector, and we could generalize it and apply it to, you know, the general work that we should really serve God. But those outside the kingdom of God wouldn't understand this per se, because it is like foolishness to them. Yes. You know, but those in the kingdom of God should understand it better.
2: Amen, amen, amen. And I know that I'm sure Minister Wiltshire has been, well, for the Christos, things might happen, and you say, you know, it ain't even about me. Even here on my job, you find sometimes I'll have to tell them, listen, I'm not working for man, you know. I'm working for God. So when it looked like, you know, they might say, oh, you're being used, and they're just using you, it ain't about that. And sometimes we know that we're being used, but because we're working for God, we bypass all of that, knowing that our reward, what's going to happen. Yes. Go ahead, Minister.
1: Yes, so we hearty work. We are putting all our heart into this work, fully, physical and mental energy. We're putting everything we have into it. And the audience, who are we? Really pleasing. You know, so many of us want to be men pleasers. We are with what they say, you know, this, that. All the praises, but it is in truth, the praises are to God, and our ultimate boss is not Mr. Bell up there at ZIZ, the PSO, the minister. Our boss is Christ. So we're not a human employer. We are pleasing. Yes, in doing what we are doing, it's going to be pleasing secularly. But generally, in the final analysis, who do we please? We want to please God. So then the passion that comes into it, our heart goes into it, because we know at the end of it, it is not just the bus. The bus Yes. We know that God is pleased with what we would have done.
0: Powerful indeed. Let me stray a bit and take it down the path that Minister Rachel also took. And generally appreciate all workers, reminded us that all workers are important and all workers, you know, should serve to the best, you know, whether you're in the kingdom or out of the kingdom. Let us give an example, as Minister Rachel said, all workers are important. What if those who clean the streets and collect the garbage were to strike for 1 month, just 1 month? What would happen to St. Nevis? The streets would be flooded with garbage. All the garbage outside your fence would be overflowing. The place would be the total muck. And I'd say good morning to taxi. Collect the garbage in our community and more. But, you know, I say good morning to you, sir. What if our government ministers and cabinet secretaries, all of them, were to take a vacation all at the same time? All the government ministers and all the permanent secretaries take 1 month vacation at the same time. What would happen to the country? It would be a total collapse because certain decisions can only be made by those by the permanent secretary, and sometimes they have to get approval from the minister. So the country would be a total collapse. What if Commissioner James Sutton, Deputy Commissioner Cromwell Henry, and the rank and file of the Royal St. Christopher Police Force and the army were to go on a cruise for 1 month all at the same time? What would happen to our country? So we should really appreciate our workers. But those in the kingdom of God who serve in these different realms should stand out as different. Minister Jasmine, they're going to say, of course, they're just using you and so. But stand out for God, and God is going to bless you. A lot of people may not come to God because a pastor preached a sermon, but they come to God because somebody in the kingdom of God stands out as different. Minister Rachel.
1: So true. We look at work as all work. All work. So it's including the simple household chores, Jazzy, that you would have to do. It includes our daily jobs, the jobs that we do as a living, and most of all, serving others. Because in serving others, we are serving God. And so what we put into it, you know, do you serve others halfway, or do you ensure that you are fully serving others? Because, you know, service to God is all we are thinking of when we are serving God. So it is important that what we do, you know, and not taking side, because sometimes people operate due to who persons are. You see, Christos is this, so I'm going to give Christos different treatment to who I'll give the fellow down the road. We have to learn that we have to treat everybody with the same yardstick, not that, you know, more important than others and so on. So you put down some, but you put up others, because suppose God was to do that to us, where would we be today?
0: Amen. So the Apostle Paul, he never thought that the number of good deeds we do is what is going to save us from sin. And so we encourage folks to, you know, continue doing your good deeds, but make sure that your life is in God's hand by accepting this plan of salvation. And so we are to believe Jesus that we are justified by faith. What Paul is saying then is, for work, which I believe is any and all type of activity, should be done in a way and with a heart and with a goal of pleasing God. People must see that is a child of God serving here or serving there. Because of how we stand out, we represent ourselves as loving and kind and respectful. We know how to speak out against injustice in a professional way, because Jesus spoke out against injustice. Jesus stood up to injustice. So as God follows, we should not be afraid or timid. Our efforts as believers should come from a place of devotion to Jesus as an expression of transformed heart and being a new creation in Christ, because once we are a new creation, you know, we are all things that pass away, all things that become new. So we do whatever it is with a heart for Jesus. Again, what does that really mean? We have to really walk or talk and serve out of love, out of mercy, out of grace. Does it mean that we should let people walk over us? Does it mean that we should not stand up and stand up for our rights? Does it mean we should not seek legal advice when we have to? No. It simply means that we should, you know, be people of compassion, be people of love, be people of mercy. But when we have to stand up for our rights, God is going to be vexed with you. We have to seek legal advice. God wants us to use wisdom. Minister Wisdom.
1: So the question here, my brother, my sister, what work do we do? Do we do work which violates ethical and biblical principles? That is a very serious thing here, in that, you know, if we are doing work that we know it is not of God, are we supposed to continue to pursue that? And that is something that we have to look at. What work do we do? Is the work, you know, not in keeping with God's principles? And we have to learn that we cannot work our way into heaven. So here we are learning that, you know, you're doing this, you're doing that. Some of us think that by doing work in the church, you're cleaning the church, you're preparing the church for worship, etc., etc., that's going to take you there. But, and then we tend to forget those things, the love, loving one another, caring for each other, sharing for each other, that kind of stuff. So you see, we have to really do some self-assessment, some self-evaluation, and realize that, listen, am I on the right path? Am I doing the right thing? Am I just trying to please the pastor or the leaders in the church? But the pleasing, who do we please? Not man. We have to please God. So we must find, and we must encourage others to find meaning and purpose in the work they do, because we want to transform it. We want to, you know, have it as for a worship. It is at the end result is worshiping God, and so it is critical that we really look at what we are doing and who we are doing it for, because all of us will be lost if we just focus on pleasing man. And in the final analysis, we have failed God. So let us examine ourselves today and see what work we are doing, who we are working for, how we are working, and then realize that in the final analysis, it is God that is important, not the boss, not the husband, not the wife, etc.
2: You know that.
0: Amen.
2: There is a program that used to come on, I don't know if it's still on TV, that I used to look at, called Undercover Boss, where the boss will dress up, change, maybe dye his hair or her hair, and put on glasses or something and go into the workplace. And he watch how the people work, and at the end, you all know it? You know the picture?
0: No, no, I don't.
1: Yeah, I may not see that one, but there are several little snippets that we see that same undercover thing.
2: But
1: you
2: that
1: know,
2: one...
1: And the way they treat the boss, not knowing it is the boss, they think it's
2: and
1: some
2: then, yes, at
1: beggar
2: the end
1: or something.
2: Of the ministry, at the end of the work day, or the week or whatever, he would reward persons who did well. Well, Jesus is the undercover boss, you know. I see it as God is our undercover boss. He watching what we do. And at the end thereof, he will reward us. You know, so that is why we always have to be mindful that we're not working for man. We're working as unto God. Because it might not seem as though, you know, when we realize that God is watching us, because even in wrongdoings. I always remind people, I say, maybe I might not get caught, but God seen me.
1: Of course.
2: Right? So I got to be mindful of what I do. You said something about getting a job that...
1: A job that is, you know, unprincipled.
2: Yes.
1: Yeah.
2: Sometimes, I think that is where Proverbs 3, 5, and 6 comes into play. Sometimes we're desperate and we need a job. Right? But if we are of God, and you might go in, and then sometimes, you know, you go and this is the job that they say you're going to get, and when you reach, it's a whole different thing.
1: Mm-hmm.
2: Right? But it comes down to trusting in God with all our hearts and leaning not onto our own understanding. Maybe we might have to work like that in the beginning, but then as you continue to trust God and pray and ask Him, then He changes the job.
1: Yes.
2: Sometimes it's a test, you know, to see whether we can, you know, how we're going to operate, what we're going to do. Are we going to stand for Him? Or are we going to walk away? What are we going to do? What are we going to do? Stand for Him, walk away, and trust Him to get a better job, or stay in the job because we think that we need

0: All in all, we have to remember that it is Christ we are serving.
1: Yes.
0: And if we know that it's Christ we're serving, because sometimes you get jobs so that, you know, you'll hear people say, man, I'm tired of going to this job. Every day is the same thing and so. But if we look at it as we are working for Christ, the mundane jobs that become, you realize that it just becomes something that you appreciate.
1: Yes, yes. It builds as the days go by, you know.
0: Yes, yes. Minister Christos?
2: Yes, yes. I think, Lord, out of a servant's heart, we care for others. Lord, hymn of the faith I learned when I was a member of the Antioch Baptist Church. And I'm always grateful for my good foundation that I got there at the Antioch Baptist Church. And that's where I've learned a lot of the hymns of the faith that I sing in my devotionals daily. It says, others, Lord, yes, others, let this my motto be, help me to live for others, that I may live for thee. So Amen. We put others higher than ourselves. In outside of the kingdom of God, that is a crazy statement. I put in others above me. But, you know, at the end of the day, God is going to reward you. The needs of others at as children of God, we care for the least, the lost, and the last. Service comes from a willing heart, a generous heart. And as Paul sums it up in verse 24, he shall receive the reward of his inheritance, for he served the Lord Christ. For those in the kingdom of God, you may not get an award from the governor general for serving in women's ministry or children's ministry or preaching from the pulpit. You may never, ever get publicly recognized for the service you give to the kingdom, but do it all for the glory of God. It's a nice feeling when you know that you are being a blessing to others, but at the end of the day, it's an even greater feeling to know that our Father God is there to bless us.
1: Yes, so that is critical, Brother Christos, in that in the end, what are we getting? And as you rightfully say, all that we have done, if we're not inheriting from the Lord as a reward for our service, then we have wasted our time. And so what we have to realize when we do the work is that at the end of it, where am I getting that reward, that inheritance from? Is it an lasting inheritance, or is it something that would only be temporary? And all of us are to be seeking that permanent inheritance. So that means that we have to realize that we have to work towards it. It isn't a matter that it drops in your lap, or it's not a matter that, oh, I'm doing this, I'm doing that, and this is going to take me there. The end result is that we have to ensure that the work we do is of God. The work we do, we are working for God, we are pleasing God. And if we go into that, we realize that the work will become much sweeter, you know, and you would want to go to work. You would no longer be demotivated like so many people. And I don't want to go to work daily, there are problems and so on. This can be because of different things, a boss who is not understanding, etc., etc. But the fact is that you have to dig in there and tell yourself, listen here, I am working not for him or her, but I'm working to ensure that at the end of it, God is with my performance.
0: So, do you all know the first verse of Others?
2: Yes, I know.
0: Minister Wilson, you know it?
1: Not to sing it off my head, but I have an idea what it is.
0: Okay, so let's sing it, Brother Christos.

0: today. Y'all don't know that.
1: No, I don't know that word for word. It's not the bag of things, but that's the only part I know.
0: That when I kneel to pray, my prayer.

0: Amen.
1: Amen.
0: Minister, you there?
2: Yes, sir.
0: Yes. Let us pray.
2: Father, we thank you for allowing us to have a healthy discussion today, reminding us that as children of God, the work we do for you will be rewarded by you, and we should not look for recognition from man, but serve in whatever capacity we are here on earth, doing it all to your glory. We thank you, dear God, for those in the kingdom of God serve in different areas in our country and around the world. Help us to continue to serve with love, with grace, with mercy, with compassion, with understanding, remembering that we are doing it all for you. Special blessings on Minister Jazzy, Minister Wiltshire. Special blessings on our Sound of Praise listenership and the Federation of Sacred Believers. In Jesus' name, amen. God bless.
0: Amen. God bless you. Praise the name of the Lord. Praise be.

0: Amen, amen. Mr. Wilshire, I lost you. So can you call me back, please? Yes, help me to live for others, so I may live like thee. Praise the name of the Lord. Hallelujah. I pray that that song touch somebody. Good morning, Mr. Wilshire.
1: Yes,
0: back?
1: Yes. I'm back.
0: Okay.
1: Yes, that song, yes, I like you. I hope that it touch all of us, living for others. Yes, this morning, we want to reach out to all our celebrating birthdays, anniversary, or any other thing. Today, birthday greeting to Serenity Johnson in the United States, and here in Sunny Point to Margaret, Sister Margaret Isaac, as we celebrate today. And I'm talking about this. I want to thank all who reach out in love to me, verbally, anyway, and it's just greetings. You know, it's so good when, you know, people remember you, they greet you, et cetera, et cetera, and making my day on Sunday a lovely day as I celebrated my 65th birthday. And we want to reach out to those who are sick. Remember Miss Rubilette Bell, they were at the JNF, and all the others, whether they are at the hospital, they are home, as the case might be. We also want to reach out to those who at this time are going through mourning. Remember the Williams, and as they put their mother to rest yesterday, teacher Miss Williams, Mason Williams. And, you know, for many, it is even more difficult, the after effect instead of before. So we keep those in our prayers. Remember Mr. Hilton Clark and his family. Remember the family of Sergeant Shaw, Police Officer Shaw. Belial at the Sports Department. Remember the Farking Elimats family. Here in Sandy Point, we have Doughty Richardson, the family of Doughty Richardson, the family of Miriam Nanton, and of course we have to remember Mr. Seymour Tally Davis. That's a name, in fact, Jazzy, a little history. It was Seymour and Dennis Fred Unite who started the inter-school championship, and Seymour was pronounced for development of track and field at Keon High and also at Sandy Point High. He would have sown that seed in Sandy Point High, Charlie Mills, that has him going up until now. So we recognize him this morning. We also remember Fighting Hunks, the boxing champion as well. You know, and so many other people who are there. Yesterday there was a little 7-year-old boy, I think 8-year-old boy. I think he was from Old Road, who was laid to rest yesterday. So we have to keep those families in our prayers. Luke 4:18 states, this, no, that is not the one I'm looking for, Jazzy. Sorry about that. Let me find it. Several of us have a tendency to live in the past. We fail to realize that tomorrow is a new day when we can make a fresh start. None of us is without sin, and we have all made grave mistakes. If it was left up to man, all of us would have been condemned to death. God's forgiveness is what enables us to start each morning with a new slate. By repenting, our sins are remembered no more. Our wrong choices, our past words and deeds do not define our future in God's eyes. We must take great strides in restoring a relationship with Him and others. This is spelled out in Lamentation 3:22-23. His compassion never fails. They are new every morning. Great is your faithfulness. My brothers and sisters, we must seek God's forgiveness for the things we have done and for not doing those things that we should have done. May He set our feet on the right path Have a blessed day. Praising the Lord for restoration. God bless. Mr. Jazzy, have a wonderful day as you continue to serve.
0: Amen. Continue to serve as well. Have a wonderful day.
1: Yes, thank you.
0: Okay, bye-bye. Praise the name of the Lord. Praise be to God.

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Call me, let me know what song you would like to hear. Remember, the numbers are 465-1977 or 1903 or 662-8674.

Coming Soon. And playing this one for the listening pleasure of Sister Doreen Stapleton, Love is the Key, by the Chuck Wagon Gang.

Amen. Love is the key, the golden key. It is 5:30. We take a break, and when we come back, we take a break to get into, and the two shall become one, marriage tip by the late Apostle Dr. Joseph Henville. Praise the name of the Lord. When we come back, we continue with For Your Listening Pleasure. You're in tune with ZIZ Radio, broadcasting from its studios at Springfield in Bastia St. Kitts, West Indies.

0: one of the most valuable uses of marital conversation is to create emotional closeness. The topics of conversation you choose have a great bearing on the intimacy of your relationship. If you have a superficial relationship, you are probably avoiding conversation that will help you learn to adjust to each other. You may obviously give each other misinformation. You may discourage anyone else. You may be afraid to understand by your spouse. These common weaknesses lead to a serious and often destroyer's failure. Adjust to each other's needs. If you want to satisfy your marriage, you must use some of your conversational time to inform, investigate, and understand each other. That will help you.
1: The one I've waited for.
2: Investigate, eh?

Amen, amen. Gone but will never be forgotten. Apostle Dr. Joseph Henville. It is 5:33 in the studios as we continue it for your listening pleasure, coming out the zone, saying good morning to Brother Nymphos. This is especially for your listening pleasure.

Amen. You leave the 99 to go look for the one. Praise be to God. Playing this one for the listening pleasure of Sister French. Nice hearing your voice, Sister French. Just remember, when no one will, God will.

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Well, if you would like to say good morning, if you would like to say happy birthday, if you would like to say I love you, if you have a testimony, you know the number to call, 465-1977, 465-1903, or 662-8674. Good morning.

0: Good morning. Good morning. Hello.
1: Yes, good morning, Jazzy.
0: Morning.
1: Oh, God, I'm thankful to be alive. I thank the Lord for all that He's done in my life.
0: Amen.
1: My name is Wycliffe McIntosh.
0: Yes.
1: And I'm just called to say that I've recovered nicely from the stroke to have. And I just want to thank God for all that He's doing for me.
0: Amen.
1: And I want to ask to play a song for me. The song that told this Arise Again. I think from the guy from Sandy Point, Vanderpool.
0: Ah, yes.
1: Yes, please. God bless you.
0: God
1: Have
0: bless
1: nice
0: you,
1: day.
0: And nice to hear your voice, and I'm believing, God, that you will recover fully in Jesus' name.
1: Okay.
0: Amen. Amen. Praise be to God. Amen. Amen. Amen. Amen. To God be the glory.
2: Oh, Lord, I am in...
0: You are in His care, my brother.
2: In my Savior's care.
0: You're in the Savior's care.

0: Three times a day. Good morning, good morning.
1: Good morning, Sister Josie.
0: Yes.
1: Sister Josie, I want to say good morning to Mr. Wilkshire. And I present good morning to everybody under the sound of my voice. Happy birthday to Marilyn Cotton there, celebrating her birthday today, coming from Amatis and Larissa Frank. And everybody, again, have a blessed day. Thank you.
0: Thank you, Sister Loretta. Nice to hear you.

0: morning. Good morning.
1: Good morning, Jazz. How are you this morning?
0: I'm good.
1: Praise the Lord for today. Good morning to all. Just listen to my voice. On everybody to have a happy day. Good morning to Helena Griffin, Miss Daisy Moore, Miss Dora Lord, St. Saddlers, Super in Saddlers, my community here, my mother, and my children them. And to you, have a blessed day. Thank you very much.
0: Thank you.
1: Okay. All right.

0: Good morning.
1: Blessed morning once more again, my loving sisters,
0: yes, brothers, Sister
1: from ZIZ,
0: so nice
1: all over St. Kitts and Nevis. Good morning, Sister French, are here, giving God thanks and praise no matter what. So I here to say to you, all, everyone who listening this radio station, morning by morning, Sister French here to say that no matter what you are going, should never give up on God.
0: Amen.
1: He's the only one we can hold on. So I'm here saying good morning and happy Mother's Day when it comes to all mothers, grandmothers, everybody. Lulu, I'm here. I can't find your number, but I will get in touch with you. May God continue to bless each and everyone.
0: Thank you.
1: Everything that you do. I love all of you. God bless. Have
0: God
1: a wonderful
0: bless
1: day.
0: You.
1: My sister ZIZ. Love you all, everyone who work there.
0: Yay. Have a good day. God
1: take
0: bless
1: care
0: you,
1: of yourself, Sister Jazzy.
0: Yes, and my
1: take
0: condolences.
1: Take care of yourself, baby. I love you.
0: Thank you. God
1: bless
0: you. And my sympathies to you and the family. Sister Fench, I just love Sister Fench, you know. Oh, my gosh. I could see her dancing now.
2: God, I'm right.
0: We'll be getting into the gospel.
2: Traveling in darkest night. By tempest storm.
0: Looking at the gospel, we're looking at Proverbs chapter 6. Today is the 6th day of May 2026. And we're looking at the gospel, which reads thus. And we're looking at 20 to 23, and it reads thus: My son, keep thy father's commandment, and forsake not the law of thy mother. Bind them continually upon thine heart, and tie them about thy neck. When thou goest, it shall lead thee; when thou sleepest, it shall keep thee; and when thou awakest, it shall talk with thee. For the commandment is a lamp, and the law is light, and reproofs of instruction are the way of life. You hear?
2: I can't believe. Soon I'll be leaving. I won't be weeping. I'm on.
0: And it goes on, eh? Because this translation, the expanded version, the expanded Bible says, warning about adultery. So it goes on. 20 says, My son, keep, protect your father's commandments, and don't forget or abandon or forsake your mother's teaching, instruction. Keep their words in mind forever, as though you had them tied, fasten them around your neck. They will guide, lead you when you walk. They will guard, protect you when you sleep. They will speak to you or occupy your attention when you are awake. Okay? These commands are like a lamp. This teaching instruction is like a light, making things clear. And the correction that comes from them, disciplined correction, will help you have life.

Like him confessing, he gave the blessing. The final one, we do it in the Good News translation, and it says, son, do what your father tells you and never forget what your mother taught you. Keep their words with you always, locked in your heart. Their teaching will lead you when you travel, protect you at night, and advise you during the day. 23. Their instructions are a shining light. Their correction can teach you how to live. Okay?

look at the message quickly. The message says, good friend, follow your father's good advice. Don't wander off from your mother's teachings. Wrap yourself in them from head to foot. Wear them like a scarf around your neck. Wherever you walk, they'll guide you. Whenever you rest, they'll guard you. When you wake up, they'll tell you what's next. For sound advice is a beacon. Good teaching is a light. Moral discipline is a life path. 20 to 23, when you get a chance, read it up. And it says, warning against adultery, eh? Warning against adultery, mine. As we finish this morning, I just want to encourage you to live a life of repentance. Take the gospel, take it with some water. When you get a chance, read Proverbs chapter 6. Okay, but those words are quite, it's profitable. Life's lessons. Live a life of repentance. Be quick to ask for forgiveness and to forgive others. And don't get weary in well-doing, you hear? I know sometimes we get weary. I get weary sometimes, believe me. But God, when you know you're working as unto God, we can do it heartily. The devil trying to wear us out, eh? But he ain't gonna get it work. Walk circumspectly before God. Walk softly before God. And Bishop Henville used to tell us, act wisely. And when we go into anything, act more wisely. According to the psalmist David. Take care of yourselves. God bless you and keep you. GQ is up next, the man behind the queue. So stick and stay. Have a wonderful day in the Lord. God loves you, and so do I. Bye.

You know, I had to come back. I had to come back because I forgot. Sister Jackie Martin sent me a message. She said she want to thank each and everyone who sent greetings to her mom. Most of all, she want to give God all the glory, all the praise for letting her reach 78 years. She's blessed, and so cover her under his blood. And she just want to say thanks to all those who called and wished her mom, Mommy Ida, and all those who were taking care for her at the home. She want to say thank you. Okay. And I have Brother McIntosh songs to play for him.

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0: Shahbaz Sharif praised Donald Trump for pausing the military escort of commercial ships through the Strait of Hormuz that only began on Monday. Earlier, Mr. Trump said he was suspending the operation to see whether an agreement could be reached with Iran. China's foreign minister has said the situation in the Middle East is at a critical juncture. Wang Yi told his visiting Iranian counterpart Abbas Araghchi that achieving a lasting ceasefire was an urgent priority. German police have raided the homes of more than 35 people suspected of involvement in far-right criminal groups. The targeted individuals are suspected of organising violence through social media. Australia's government has confirmed that 13 Australian citizens linked to alleged Islamic State members are returning from Syria. Police said some of them would be charged upon arrival. The judge in the appeals trial of South Korea's former First Lady, Kim Gun-hee, has been found dead in Seoul. Reports say a suicide note was found in the judge's pocket and included an apparent apology, but no mention of the trial. Ukraine has accused Russia of breaching a unilateral ceasefire announced by President Zelensky by launching drone attacks on several cities. Officials say a woman travelling in a car was killed in the Sumy region and several buildings were damaged in the city of Kharkiv. The authorities in Malaysia have displayed for the first time paintings recovered from the country's largest corruption scandal. The four artworks, including pieces by Picasso and Miro, were repatriated from New York. They were bought with money siphoned from the 1MDB state fund by high-level officials. BBC News.
1: If these days you have been struggling to keep up with the state of negotiations and ceasefires regarding the Iran war or the closures of the Strait of Hormuz, you're not alone. We're all hearing a lot of it.
2: Iran wants to make a deal. What I don't like about Iran is they'll talk to me with such great respect, and then they'll go on television, they'll say, we did not speak to the president. We did not speak to the president. So they play games.
3: I mean, the top people in that government are, to say the least, they're insane in the brain.
4: What we're not hearing a lot of is what Iranians are thinking and hoping for. Since the war in Iran began more than 2 months ago, Iranians have been under a near total internet blackout, as hardliners have become more deeply entrenched in the country's leadership.
1: Few Western journalists have been permitted to operate in the country. But in recent weeks, the BBC's chief international correspondent, Lise Doucette, has been reporting on the ground in Tehran.
4: From the BBC, I'm Tristan Redman in London.
1: And I'm Asma Khalid in Washington, D.C.
4: And today on The Global Story, the view of the war from inside Iran. Lise.
5: Let me get ready. You are ready to read the news. Okay. That's it. Hello, Tristan. Really? Okay, you start. It's your program, not mine.
4: Lise joined us in the studio after landing back in London. She had been reporting from Tehran in Iran on condition that none of her material is used on the BBC's Persian service. These restrictions apply to all international media organizations operating in Iran.
1: I love that you feel so comfortable with us, Lise.
4: So great to have you with us after, I mean, so few Western journalists have been in Iran. You were there for around 10 days. What's it like? Are there actually visible signs of the war that you're seeing all over the place?
5: Now, I'm going to do a little correction because you are a global story. Because it's not just Western journalists going in. There's an Indian crew in there now before us. And there was a Japanese crew. There was, I think, a Brazilian crew. I got called by some Thai journalists. So I think it's international media. But there aren't many going in because the ceasefire is shaky. And I think the authorities are deciding they don't want too many journalists around. But there are times when we were on the ground where you'd see the shops were open, young Iranians were in the cafes and restaurants, people were celebrating birthdays. You could be forgiven for thinking, was there really a war? But then when you hear more about daily life, when you drive past, when you visit scenes where missiles slammed into residential areas, when missiles destroyed sites of the Islamic Revolutionary Guard Corps. We saw that on the 12-hour drive-in. So we saw the evidence of the weeks of targeting by Israel and the United States, both military targets, But there was also the civilian consequences as well. And Iranians are now still dealing with the impact of this war.
4: But it sounds like overall there's a feeling of life goes on.
5: I've always said that when in situations of war, in situations of life and death, people focus on life even more, that they embrace it. They embrace the small joys and just the day to day. And that was my overriding perspective, is that Iranians now are just living from one day to the next, knowing they are at the mercy of world powers, most of all President Trump, what Israel decides to do, what the region decides to do, and they are at the mercy of their leaders who have emerged from this war. And whatever President Trump says about regime change, it is the same people, different faces, but a more hardline, more militarized leadership in Iran.
1: So, Lisa, as you mentioned, you had this 12-hour journey in by land. You came in via a land border from Turkey. You then arrived in the capital city of Tehran. And regular listeners will know that this is a city that you have visited a number of times over the years. I want to know what surprised you the most about the ways in which people in Tehran are living now.
5: It was a very different mood from when we were there in February. Tehran is a beautiful city, no matter who's in charge. It's still a city of gorgeous parks, of this great long street, one of the longest in the Middle East, Wadi Yasser, with the plane trees rising above it, of stylish cafes. And I think cafes are cafes anywhere. I was thinking of this, you know, even in London, where students have no money, they're hanging out in cafes all day. They buy one cup of coffee. And it's the same in Iran. I mean, we were getting lunch one time. We were told, oh, this is a very popular cafe, and it was famous for great hummus and wonderful grilled sandwiches, great lattes. And it was a warm spring day, so the front of the cafe, the windows had been open. People had these seats, like in Paris, where you know well, where you look onto the streets and see people passing by. And I lost count of how many times I saw groups of young men and women in baggy jeans, body piercings, tattoos, hanging outside the cafes. I stopped to chat to three young people. The woman had very short cropped hair, green turquoise glasses, really fashionable, wearing a bow tie. And she was there with her brother and their friend, and they were smoking Napoli cigarettes and chain smoking and moaning. They had no money, you know. And I just chatted with them, and it could be anywhere. But of course it's Iran. And as soon as we spoke to people, we heard about prices were going higher.
6: So much money for something like a bread like this was 35 tumans about 3 months ago. Now it's three times more. People go through hell right now to be able to pay for a loaf of bread.
5: And remember, we talk about single-digit inflation in most Western countries. When we were there in February, it was a staggering 60%. Now economists are saying it's 70%.
1: Even higher.
5: Yes. Young people spoke to us about job losses. Even by the government's conservative estimate, they say 1 million jobs were lost by the impact of the war and also the internet blackout. It's so dire that even the government's communications minister called for the digital blackout to be lifted. It is being eased selectively and slowly. But the minister said that 10 million jobs were affected by Iranians needing to be connected. He talked about it as a right. And of course, there is this troubling contradiction that the officialdom, they use X and all the other social media platforms. They're constantly trolling President Trump. They have it. They have access to the internet.
1: But the people of Iran don't.
5: But the people don't. A broad majority of Iranians can only access the domestic internet.
1: At least you mentioned the economy. I know you were out on the streets. You were interviewing people. How much did you hear about that from people?
5: So we went to one popular street in the center of the city to try to get a sense of what life was like now.
1: It's a shopping street?
5: It's a street like any street with the ATMs at the banks, shoe shop, fast food outlets, cafes, of course, another shop selling household goods, groceries. One of the encounters which really stuck in my mind, because as I mentioned, I was very much taken by the way Iranians were living from one day to the next, because so much of their future is no longer in their own hands. There was a story on the BBC World Service recently talking about the lipstick effect, which is that we take joy in small things. So you put a bit of bright red lipstick on and you feel a little bit better. And so when this architect strode by, and I stopped him and I said, do you work here in Tehran?
7: Well, yes, I'm an architect and also I teach.
5: When he started talking to us, and he told us a bit about how he gets through the day.
7: So we are just living everyday life,
5: making
7: like things to enjoy, like you know, they call it lipstick effect, that every day we go forward, so to make us happy for anything.
5: But you could have a life outside of Iran if you wanted, but you stay. Why?
7: Well, I just moved back 1 year ago. I lived in Berlin for 16 years and I just moved back because I love Iran, and I thought, if I'm not here now, when should I be here? So
5: another place, if I can mention, which really struck with me, the government had called on its supporters to take to the streets every night. Of course, it wants to send a signal that it has support. But the square, some of the major squares in the city do fill up every night, and some of them are government loyalists. And I was really surprised. We went to one square, and it was like a town hall. And they were having heated discussions about whether they should negotiate or not. And one woman stood up.
1: Negotiate with the Americans and the Israelis.
5: Yes. So one woman stood up and she shouted at the moderator. In fact, she ended up going to the stage and grabbing the microphone because she said the former supreme leader, he only went to negotiations because he had to. And you had this crowd of government supporters.
8: It's better if negotiations don't happen. The war should continue until America and Israel are defeated.
5: The women, all dressed with black veils or conservative scarves, arguing about whether or not it was good to negotiate.
9: Our enemies should know that we are here for our country, and they should open their eyes to see here.
5: Suddenly there was a roar as this whole parade of motorcycles went by with mullahs, like white and black turbans, had put on uniforms, and they had rifles.

0: fascinating.
1: Can I ask you, you're not wearing a headscarf?
2: Headscarf? No, I may, sometimes I wear.
1: You have one around your neck.
2: We are Muslim, but sometimes I wear and sometimes we don't wear.
0: I mean, it's counterintuitive, isn't it, the question of the headscarf right now in Iran, whether people are wearing the headscarf or not wearing the headscarf. What did you find in Tehran when you were there?
1: I've often said, Tristan, that every time there is an uprising, another round of protests, they leave their mark. And it was the protests of 2022-2023 whose rallying cry was women, life, freedom, Zan Azadi Zindagi, was predominantly led by women, calling for greater freedoms for women.
3: Protests have erupted in Iran in response to the death of a woman held in police custody by the morality section.
1: It was triggered by a woman, Mahsa Amini, an Iranian Kurdish woman, taken in by the morality police because her clothes were not modest enough.
4: Mahsa was arrested on September 13th when she was leaving a subway station in the capital, Tehran.
1: And she died in custody, and that sparked this protest. During that protest, many women, those who want to, took off the headscarves and they didn't put them back on. And you really feel that quiet courage of women not wanting to go back. Now it's almost, I hesitate to use the word normal, but you see women of all ages not wearing the headscarf, not wearing what they call the manteau, which is the long coat. There are women who still wear the head-to-toe black veils. There are women who still wear the headscarf. But the point is that it's their choice. There is a feeling that this is permanent. But, of course, you never know in Iran. And I spoke to one Iranian scholar about it. And I said, well, how do you make sense of this? Because we had always said that one of the last things to go in the Islamic Republic would be the dress code for women, because it was a symbol of the Islamic Revolution, women's honor and piety. And he said, well, you know, the people in charge realize that even if the women don't cover their hair, the regime's not going to come tumbling down. So women are daring to hope, although some of them I see still wear the scarf around their necks just in case. And of course, there are areas, let us say, if you go to the holy city of Mashhad and you go to shrines, of course, you're going to wear the headscarf. But a lot of women were choosing not to wear them. And while we're discussing this, Tristan, I should address, people sent me questions on social media saying, why is Lise Doucette wearing the headscarf when Iranian women are not? When we were out filming, recording, meeting people, sometimes myself and my producer, Charlotte Scar, didn't wear headscarves, but because it is still the law, that if the authorities so decide, they can say, right, it's the law, you have to wear a headscarf. If not, we're going to detain you. So as a foreigner in Iran, it's a better choice for me to respect the law. So on air, I wore the headscarf.
0: One of the people that you spoke to that really stuck out to me was a gentleman that you met in a square who was smoking a cigarette.
1: Do you often come to this square?
5: Oh, yes, yes.
1: It's a very nice, relaxed atmosphere. There's music.
5: Yes, it's nice music, but these days...
0: And he spoke to you about what he hoped for from the war.
5: To regime change. War can help to change the regime, okay? Yeah, war is better.
0: And he said very openly that he wanted regime change.
1: You don't worry that Iran will suffer a lot if the war continues?
5: No.
1: So war is better.
5: Yeah, war is better for us
1: than this situation.
5: Yes, yes.
0: And I was very struck by that because I was surprised that someone was okay to say that publicly out loud to a foreign journalist. Were you surprised by that?
1: We heard that as well in February. People would actually seek us out after the protests had been put down and said, we want you to hear our voice. We want to tell you. But this time as well, there were still people, and you know, you always pause when people say to you, we want the war to continue. It's not something you expect to hear, given the impact of the war. We heard this one man openly said, I want more war because I still believe that, yes, the war is not great, but it's better than the situation. We want regime change. Mm. And you do hear that from people. But

0: In another square, not so far away, a short drive away, another man said to us, I want more war, but I want it because I want to defeat Israel and the United States. I want the U.S. to leave its military bases in the region. So I think we have to keep reminding ourselves that Iran is a country of 92-plus million people. There's going to be a churn of emotions.
1: I mean, the story you're telling us, Lise, is of a place which seems a little bit more free than I would have expected. How free are people there?
0: No, I would never describe it as free, although when we met the head of the parliament's national security and foreign policy committee, he described Iran as the freest country in the world. I don't think Iranians would agree with that. Against the backdrop of this war, there have been mass arrests. The government doesn't hide it. It announces that it's arrested people accused of spying for the enemy. In other words, code words for Israel and the United States. And the hangings continue. The executions continue, and human rights groups have expressed concern. Some of them who have been hanged, all of them young, all of them, as far as we know, connected to the January protests, many of them accused of spying for Israel, being part of Israel's intelligence agency, Mossad, and these have been condemned by human rights groups worldwide, and not a week goes by without more reports from the government that people have been hanged. And this is obviously meant to send a very stark message to anyone who may consider going out into the streets again.
2: Lise, you describe two views of people who want the war to continue for very, very different reasons. I know you also heard from some of those who are tired of this and want the war to end and who are really nervous, it seems like, about how shaky this ceasefire looks.
0: So many people did tell us about what it was like during the war. One young man said to me it was terrifying because of the internet blackout, that they couldn't contact their families and their families were in different cities. He said, we felt very alone. We visited streets where there were gaping holes because a whole building had been knocked down, left just as piles of rubble and twisted metal, chunks of concrete. Across the street, many more houses had either been completely destroyed or the facades torn off. Of course, on a short visit, you can't establish whether or not there was a military target, but neighbors would come up to us and say, we've lived on this street for 25 years, or we knew who was living there. This is a residential area. And they were very, very angry. In fact, on one of the streets, there was graffiti on the wall next to that totally collapsed building, and it said, Trump's help has arrived. Death to America. And you'll remember that at the beginning of the protests, President Trump kept saying, I'm going to help the protesters.
2: Yes.
0: Help is on the way. And one man said to us rather sarcastically, whose whole building was destroyed.
3: This one month ago, this Trump destroyed for the help for Iranian people. This is now this gift, yeah? A special gift.
0: He said, well, what a gift the president has given for us. Visits like that, where you're going to see the destruction, the impact of the war, speaking to people in the neighborhood to find out why they thought that building was attacked. You also see glimpses of Iranian society. There was one visit on one street, one of those leafy residential areas in the center of the city, where there was one man who didn't want us there, who tried to prevent us from filming, even though we had the permissions. But at the same time, someone else on the street brought us out trays of tea and biscuits, welcome to our street. So you saw these different sides of Iranian society. And of course, we have to be cognizant. It's a very sensitive time where emotions are still raw and people just don't know what's going to happen next.
2: Well, Lise, when we talk about a ceasefire and negotiations, the ceasefire between the U.S. and Iran is looking increasingly fragile. I mean, here we are taping this on Tuesday morning. This is Tuesday, May 5th, and official talks have not resumed. What did Iranian government officials tell you? What is their desired outcome here?
0: So we were there over that weekend where President Trump announced that J.D. Vance, the U.S. vice president, would be heading back to Pakistan. But in Tehran, there was no indication that Iran's delegation was going. We happened to be in the foreign ministry that afternoon, waiting to interview the foreign ministry spokesperson, Ismail Baghaei. And they were locked in meetings. The foreign minister was in meetings for hours, discussing with the Pakistani mediators, sending messages to the Americans. And it was very clear, as far as we could see, that Iran had not taken the decision yet to go for a second round of high-level face-to-face talks. So when we finally, by the end of the day, did sit down with Ismail Baghaei, he basically set out why they still had not made a decision to go back to Islamabad for a second round of high-level face-to-face talks with the U.S.
4: Literally speaking, there have been many violations of ceasefire. You know that during the course of the past 2 days, they have attacked Iranian vessels. They have taken hostage our people on board vessel Tuska. And at the same time, they're continuing with their threats of genocide, bombing our bridges and power plants. So this is not the behavior of a country that is really serious about a diplomatic process.
1: Lise, when you were in Iran, what did the Iranians that you spoke to make of President Donald J. Trump? So just before you left, back on the 7th of April, Trump threatened that, quote, a whole civilization will die tonight. And then on Monday this week, he said in an interview with Fox News that he would blow, this is a quote, he would blow Iran off the face of the earth. Now, what did the Iranians that you spoke to make of that kind of rhetoric?
0: What would anyone make of this rhetoric? Scholars, human rights experts, more than 100 of them signed a letter raising concerns about this kind of language, which was calling for a civilization to be destroyed. The harshest critics said it was genocidal language. Human rights experts said it was a violation of international humanitarian law. President Trump likes to say this is part of his negotiating tactics. His supporters will say, well, he raises these maximalist pressure and then he gets other people to capitulate. But it's not working with Iran. Iranians were shocked. Even those who don't support the government in Tehran were saying, what do you mean? Our civilization is so deep. You are about to mark your 250 years of the of the United States. We've been around for thousands of years. And, you know, I was reminded of this when we were making this 12-hour drive from the Turkish border to Tehran. And we stopped just, you know, a roadside restaurant, a centuries-old caravanserai with these beautiful tiles and calligraphy and this traditional Iranian cuisine, just the beauty of the tiles, of the architecture, and just a road, you know, a place to eat while you're making a long drive. And so there were many who were very shocked by it. We've never seen this kind of, I mean, it's always in every, I always say that in every war, conflicts, they always unfold on two levels. There's what happens on the ground, and then there's the narrative, the control of the narrative, the perceptions of what's happening. And often that can have a huge impact on the way the war evolves. And sometimes the way people think the war is going is more important than the way the war is actually going. Mm-hmm. But we've never seen a president like this, a leader, using this kind of language. You know, whatever happens in Iran doesn't stay in Iran. And I think it is quite staggering that in this, we are now dealing with a war, a conflict, only being held at bay by this fragile ceasefire. But its impact is so profound worldwide, and it's something that the whole world has a stake in what happens both in the Strait of Hormuz, but also in the negotiations between Iran and the United States.
1: Thanks, Lise. It's such a pleasure to see you, and we don't often get the chance to talk to somebody who's just come back from Iran.
2: Thank you, Lise. It's been so valuable to hear what people inside Iran are thinking.
0: You know, no one can provide a full forensic account of what the people of Iran think of, but all we can provide is glimpses and snapshots, but hopefully that even small snapshots can tell us a lot more about the wider picture. So thanks so much for your interest.
2: That was Lise Doucette, the BBC's chief international correspondent, recently back from nearly 2 weeks in Tehran.
1: Now, you might not know that The Global Story is also a podcast. 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
2: That's it for The Global Story today. Thanks for spending some time with us.
1: We'll be back again tomorrow. Cheerio.
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11: Up next, it's Outlook with me, Mubeen Azhar. James Emmanuel was a cheeky kid. To occupy his time, his father made him join the church choir. Fast forward a few decades, and James is on stage in London with a full orchestra behind him. But just a few years before, James sang to less appreciative audiences whilst cleaning floors at work.
12: On a Saturday, when the football finished, have all this flood of people come in. They're so drunk. And one day I'm mopping away there and this guy comes in and I'm singing away, Phil Collins, I think it was. He's like, oh, don't give up your day job. Ha ha ha ha. So I just smiled and carried on mopping away.
11: An inspired trip from Nigeria via Edinburgh to the stage of the Royal Albert Hall in London. That's after the BBC World Service News.
2: BBC News with Danielle Yawavetska. The Prime Minister of Pakistan, a key mediator between Iran and the US, says there's momentum in negotiations on a peace deal. In a post on social media, Shahbaz Sharif praised Donald Trump for pausing the military escort of commercial ships through the Strait of Hormuz that only began on Monday. Ambarasan Etirajan has more details.
13: Media reports have been hinting that Washington is closing in on a one-page memorandum to end the war with Iran. Though there is no official confirmation yet, the Pakistani Prime Minister's latest comments should be seen in that context. Earlier, Mr. Trump said he was suspending the operation to escort ships to see whether an agreement could be reached with Iran. Pakistan has been exchanging proposals between Tehran and Washington for weeks. According to the American media outlet Axios, the U.S. expects responses on several key points from Tehran in the next 48 hours.
2: China's foreign minister has said the situation in the Middle East is at a critical juncture. Wang Yi told his visiting Iranian counterpart Abbas Araghchi that achieving a lasting ceasefire was an urgent priority.
14: We believe that a comprehensive ceasefire is urgently needed, that a resumption of hostilities is not acceptable, and that it is particularly important to remain committed to dialogue and negotiations.
2: China is taking measured steps to mediate while trying to avoid becoming entangled in the conflict. It's preparing to host Mr. Trump for a summit with President Xi Jinping next week. The World Health Organization says three more people have been evacuated from the cruise ship at the center of a deadly outbreak of hantavirus. South Africa says it's confirmed a strain of the virus that's transmissible between humans. Pumza Filani reports.
15: The hantavirus Andes strain was identified by tests conducted by the country's National Institute for Communicable Diseases. The center explained Andes, which is predominant in South America, was the cause of infection for the two persons who were brought for treatment to Johannesburg from the ship in recent weeks. Health officials have advised the nearly 150 passengers still on board their MV Honduras to practice social distancing, and also to remain in their cabins to limit the risk of close contact.
16: Spain has given the ship permission to dock in the Canary Islands, but the island's president says he won't allow it. North Korea has revised its constitution to define South Korea as a separate state and drop references to reunification. The South Korean news agency Yonhap says this formalizes North Korean leader Kim Jong-un's shift toward a two hostile states policy. The revised constitution also designates Kim Jong-un as head of state. World news from the BBC. German police have raided the homes of more than 35 people suspected of involvement in far-right criminal groups. No arrests were made. Mimi Swaby reports.
17: The operations across about 50 locations involved more than 600 police officers. Federal prosecutors have said the raids targeted people suspected of organising violence through social media and forming nationwide networks. The accused are prominent members of the extremist groups, Young and Strong, and German Youth Forwards. Some members have reportedly attacked left-wing activists or people they consider to be paedophiles. The youngest suspect is 16 years old.
16: Ukraine has accused Russia of breaching a unilateral ceasefire announced by President Zelensky by launching a wave of drone attacks on several cities. Officials say a woman was killed in the Sumy region and several buildings were damaged in the city of Kharkiv. Ukraine initially said the ceasefire would start from midnight on Wednesday, but Russia never said it would comply with the truce. Venezuela has told the United Nations top court that its rights to the oil-rich territory of Essequibo cannot be taken away. The International Court of Justice is holding hearings this week aimed at resolving a centuries-old sovereignty dispute between Venezuela and Guyana. Essequibo makes up more than two-thirds of Guyana, which administers the region. Political parties across England, Scotland and Wales are making their final pitches to voters before a series of elections on Thursday that are likely to have a significant bearing on the wider political scene across Britain. Voters in Scotland and Wales will elect representatives to their devolved national parliaments, while a number of local council and mayoral polls will take place in England. The UK's two big established parties, Labour and the Conservatives, face challenges from pro-independence parties in Scotland and Wales, as well as from parties including the Liberal Democrats, Reform UK and the Greens. BBC News.

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1: 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Wake up and be a part of

Long ago, they lived a girl whose eyes were growing bigger than normal, big to the size of a ripe mango fruit, to the extent that everyone in the village became afraid of her. The reason of her big eyes will shock you. In a quiet African village called Kano, people lived simple and happy lives. The village had small mud houses, tall trees, and dusty paths where children played every day. Everyone knew one another and shared food when they could. In the middle of the village stood an old shrine made of clay and stones. Inside the shrine was a beautiful golden calabash. It shined brightly even when the sun was not out. The elders told everyone that the golden calabash was very special. They said it belonged to the ancestors and must never be touched. The calabash was kept safe to protect the village. Children were warned never to go near it. Adults bowed their heads whenever they passed the shrine. Not far from the shrine lived a young woman named Lola. Lola was kind and polite, but she was very poor. She lived alone in a small hut with holes in the roof. When it rained, water dropped inside her room. She worked hard every day, yet she never had enough food. Some nights, Lola slept with an empty stomach. Each morning, Lola passed the shrine on her way to fetch water. She often stopped to look at the golden calabash. She wondered why something so beautiful stayed locked away while she suffered. Slowly, a dangerous thought began to grow in her heart. Lola tried to live honestly. She swept compounds, fetched firewood, and helped older people. Even though she worked hard, money never stayed with her. Her clothes were old and torn. Her sandals broke, and she walked barefoot on hot ground. Sometimes children laughed at her, and that made her sad. At night, Lola sat alone in her hut. She listened to the sound of insects and felt tears in her eyes. She prayed quietly, asking for help. She asked for food, for clothes, and for a better life, but each morning nothing changed. One evening, Lola heard some elders talking near the shrine. They spoke softly but clearly. They said the golden calabash held blessings and power. They said it could bring good fortune if the ancestors wished it. Lola listened carefully. Her heart beat fast. She thought, if the calabash brings blessings, maybe it can help me too. She tried to push the thought away, but it stayed. Each day the thought became stronger. She began to believe that taking the calabash might change her life. She did not think about the rules. She only thought about escaping poverty. She did not know that stealing from the shrine would bring great trouble. One night, the moon was bright and the village was quiet. Everyone was asleep. Lola could not sleep. Her heart was beating fast. She stood up slowly and looked outside. No one was around. Lola wrapped her cloth tightly around her body and walked towards the shrine. Her hands were shaking. The trees seemed to whisper as she passed. She felt afraid, but she kept going. When she reached the shrine, she stopped. She remembered all the warnings. She remembered the elder's words. For a moment, she wanted to turn back, but then she thought of her hunger and her suffering. She stepped inside the shrine and picked up the golden calabash. It felt warm in her hands. It glowed softly. Lola's fear grew, but she held it tightly. She ran back to her hut and hid the calabash under her mat. She told herself that no one would know. She smiled a little and lay down to sleep, believing her problems were over. The next morning, Lola woke up feeling strange. Her eyes felt heavy and hot. She rubbed them many times, but the feeling did not go away. She went outside to fetch water and looked into the stream. When she saw her face, she screamed. Her eyes were bigger than before. They were shining with a strange light. Lola became afraid. She ran back to her hut and covered her face. She did not understand what was happening to her. As the day went on, her eyes grew bigger and brighter. People began to notice. Children pointed and cried. Women whispered and stepped back. Men stared in fear. That night, Lola's eyes glowed in the dark. Her hut was filled with light. She could not sleep. She cried and wished everything would go back to normal. Each day, Lola's eyes grew larger. They shined like fireflies at night. People became more afraid of her. Some refused to talk to her. Others avoided her completely. Lola felt lonely and scared. She stayed inside her hut most of the time. The golden calabash sat quietly under her mat, glowing softly. Lola began to understand that something was wrong. She remembered the shrine. She remembered taking the calabash. Fear filled her heart. She wanted to return it, but she was afraid of being punished. So she kept quiet, hoping the strange change would stop. But it did not stop.
The curse grew stronger every day. The village priest, Baba Sadiq, noticed the strange events. He was a wise old man who listened to the ancestors. He went to the shrine and saw that the golden calabash was missing. He knew someone had stolen it. That night, Baba Sadiq prayed and asked the ancestors to reveal the truth. They showed him a vision of Lola holding the calabash. He knew what must be done. Baba Sadiq called the villagers together. Everyone gathered in the village square. He spoke calmly and said someone had stolen from the shrine. He said the curse would only end when the truth was revealed. All eyes turned to Lola. Her glowing eyes shone brightly. She began to cry. Lola fell to the ground and confessed. She told everyone she took the calabash because she was poor and tired of suffering. The villagers were shocked. Some were angry. Some felt sorry for her. Baba Sadiq raised his hand and asked for silence. The priest said the ancestors wanted honesty, not harm. He told Lola she must return the calabash immediately. Lola stood up slowly and walked toward her hut. She brought out the golden calabash. Everyone followed her to the shrine. Lola placed the calabash back inside the shrine. The wind blew softly. The ground felt calm. Slowly, the glow in her eyes began to fade. She cried as her eyes returned to normal. Lola fell weakly to the ground. She was alive and safe. The curse was broken. The villagers breathed in relief. Lola thanked Baba Sadiq and the villagers. She promised never to steal again. She asked for forgiveness. Lola began to walk honestly. She helped others and shared what little she had. Slowly, people forgave her. Over time, Lola's life improved. She found peace through kindness and patience. She learned that stealing brings pain, not happiness. The elders told Lola's story to children for many years. They said it was a lesson about honesty. Lola lived quietly and happily, grateful for a second chance. If you enjoyed this story, please like this video, subscribe for more African folktales, and share it with someone who needs this lesson today.

great. Good morning. Good morning. Good morning. Good morning. Good morning. Welcome. Welcome to Totally for Kids for today. It's the sixth day. Happy birthday to those of you celebrating your day today, man. Especially for the children. Especially for the children. All right. Yesterday, the number was 11, by the way, just in case you missed it. Carmalia, she got the number correct yesterday. What will be the number for today? We will find out in just a bit. All right. So, let's start things off. Say good morning to Lauren, my cousin there in St. Thomas. And good morning to Diana and her family there in Greenlands. All right, let's go. Starting things off this morning, we have Lemuel. And his guest this morning is five. Five seems to be the number this week. Yesterday we had about six, seven people guessing five. Isabella's guess is nine. Jonathan's guess is 13. Peach's guess is 9. Carmalia, her guess is 10. Zahili's guess is 19. Kajani's guess is 12. Denila's guess is 5. Akila's guess is 14. Good morning to Xavier and his mom. Xavier's guess is 6.

0: Adriana's guess is 17. So look at this. Caleb's guess is also 17. Jaquanjay's guess is 9. Dizani's guess is also 9. Jamari's guess is 20. Tiana's guess is 6. Atanja's guess is 5. Gianna's guess is 10. Shadell's guess is 18. Jelani's guess is 12. Kai's guess is 5. All right, that's it. Let's make sure. Yes, that's it. All right, so let's bring the music down. 7:23 in the studio. Let's go to the shuffleboard and let's find out the number for today.
1: It's time to get up and stomp your feet to this great foot-stomping Transylvanian beat. Start nice and slow.
2: 1, 2.
1: Then speed up more.
2: 1, 2, 3, 4.
1: Then stomp away.
2: 1,
1: cause we're about
2: three,
1: to find
2: four,
1: out the number of
2: the
1: day.
2: What's the number? Yeah, yeah. What's the number? Yeah, yeah. What is the number?
1: The number of the day is scheduled to arrive. The number of the day is 5.
0: Aye.
2: So that's

0: Now let's stomp five times. Mm-hmm. 1, 2, 3, 4, 5.
1: Yeah, baby, it's about time. It's about time. It's about time. it's about time. Let's back check and see what's going on. I know we have winners this morning. We have winners. Atanjo, congratulations to you, Atanjo. You're on the board. That's what I'm talking about. All right, so we got Atanjo. Who else? I know Kai. Kai got to be there because Kai been guessing five for a long time now. So I know Kai has to be here. Make sure. Yes, Kai. He's here for sure. He's been guessing five quite a while now. All right, so we got Kai. What else do we have? Da da da da da. Da da da da da. All right. Ingrid, later on in the show, as soon as the children's show is finished, I'll be sure to... I mean, Marilyn. Yeah, as soon as the show is finished, Marilyn. You know, big people time coming up. Big people time coming up. Yes, Lemuel. Lemuel. Stay focused. Stay focused, Sinclair. Stay focused. Lemuel. Yes. Someone else. Someone else. Who? Who is it? Denyla. There we go. Denyla. Congratulations. Carmelia? What Carmelia guess? She gets five today? Let's see. Did she guess five? No, she guessed 10. All right, so that's it. Yeah, that's it. All right, so those are our winners. Let's go over one more time. If your child won, and I may call the name so you could know, Atanjo, Kai, Lemuel, and Denyla, those are our winners for this morning. Congratulations to all of you. All right, so we have Thursday and Friday to go. Tune in tomorrow and find out which one of those children will get the number correct. Let me take some time out to send some shout-outs to a couple of individuals who came on board to donate to the program, provide a little token of appreciation. We have Fonso Daniel, who will be donating a case of water. We have FKJ Distributors, who will be donating a pack of Bimbo biscuits. And we also have Flanders and Flanders, who will be donating a crate of eggs. Those are our donors who are on board. Thank you so much, and thanks for participating. Have a great day today. Here's Bulletin Board.
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3: We now take a look at items of general interest on Bulletin Board. The electricity supply will be interrupted on Wednesday, 6th May, and Thursday, 7th May, from 9 in the morning to 3 in the afternoon. Areas to be affected: Warner Street, Kayon on Wednesday, Sadler's Village on Thursday. Customers in these communities can expect an interruption of supply between the hours stated. Please note, supply may be interrupted later and restored earlier than the scheduled times. Any inconvenience caused is regretted. Persons who remain without power are asked to call 465-2013 or 600 from a mobile phone to report the outage. Please be advised that due to high occupancy, Four Seasons Resort Nevis will be fully committed until 12 in the afternoon on Saturday 9th May. As such, the resort will be closed to outside guests and patrons. Any inconvenience caused is regretted. The public is advised that the application period for entry into the Clarence Fitzroy Bryant College, CFBC, for the academic year 2026-27, commencing August 2026, is now open. The application form can be accessed via the college's website, cfbc.edu.kn. For further information about CFBC programs and or the admission process, please visit the website or call 465-2856, extension 1147, to speak with an admission officer. Notice is hereby given that the 17th Annual General Meeting of the members of First Federal Cooperative Credit Union Limited will be held at Kuna Conference Center, Caribbean Confederation of Credit Unions, on Tuesday, 12th May, at 5 in the afternoon. Persons who wish to attend virtually are asked to visit www.firstfederalcreditunion.com to register. The St. Kitts National Men's Council is inviting its membership to its monthly meeting to be held on Wednesday, 13th May at 5 o'clock in the afternoon at the Halliday Smith Primary School in Irishtown. All members are encouraged to attend and to be on time, as important matters will be discussed. The St. Kitts Electricity Company Limited, SKELEC, is inviting suitably qualified and experienced professionals to apply for the position of Accounts Manager. This role is essential to ensuring strong financial governance, accountability, and operational excellence across the organization. The successful candidate will work closely with senior management to ensure accuracy, compliance, and sound financial decision-making. 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The deadline, Thursday, 14th May. 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

Good day, I am Sergeant Henry of the Royal St. Christopher and Nevis Police Force with your traffic safety tip. Exercise patience. Many accidents are caused by impatient drivers who are rushing to get from point A to point B. While time is certainly a valid consideration when traveling, safety is even more important. After all, if you are involved in an accident, you'll certainly experience more of a challenge arriving at your destination on time than if you simply exhibit patience while driving. This is Sergeant Henry. God bless you and have a pleasant day.

We regret to announce the passing of Allenton Pinney, also known as Ronald, formerly of Nevis, who resided at New Road Housing Project, St. Peter's. He died at the age of 80 years. The sad event took place on Friday, 24th April. He leaves two children, Denise Walters and Jacinth Mills King, one son-in-law, Paulinus King, six grandchildren, three great-grandchildren, two brothers, Errol and Rupert Morton, four sisters, Felicia, Sonia, Donna and Patricia, two sisters-in-law, Oretha and Juliet Morton, one brother-in-law, Felix Frederick, 22 nieces, 16 nephews, other family members, Eugene Springett and family in Nevis, St. Kitts and England, the Mingwa family in St. Martin, close friends, Veronica Roberts, Cassandra, Jeffrey, Russell and family in St. Martin, Tessa Gums, the Mills family of New Road, the Williams family of Buckley's, Oretha and family of Shadwell, Buckley's Domino and Liming fans, and Carmen and family of Buckley's. The homegoing service of the late Allenton Pinney, also known as Ronald, will be held on Friday, 8th May, at the Terence Johnson Memorial Chapel, Liamiga Funeral Home, Limekiln Commercial Development, at 10 o'clock in the morning. Their body can be viewed from 9 o'clock. Funeral arrangements entrusted to Liamiga Funeral Home. We announced the passing of Luvina Veronica Clark, also known as Ronica, of Paris Village, St. Peter's. The sad event took place on Saturday, 18th April. The late Luvina Clark was predeceased by her two sons, Miley and Andrew Miller, and two brothers, Ian V. and Vernal Clark. She is survived by four children, Carla Francis in the UK, Eloise Tweed, Ezret Dixon, also known as Puss, and Andrea Dixon, all at home. One brother, Carly Clark in the UK, 26 grandchildren, Melanie, Marella, Samantha, Amanda, Kirsty, Clarissa, Amy, Joseph, Molly, and Lily in the UK, Kendra, Kinea, Kashona, Sherbon, Glynn, Ashan, Azariah, Zimba, Akimba, Sherisia, Akila, Nigel, Shakim, Kiara, Adicia, and Ezra Jr. at home. Eight great-grandchildren, many nieces and nephews at home and abroad. One son-in-law, Woodall Francis in the UK. Many cousins, including Louisa and Paulette Gonzalves and family in the UK. Barbara Gonzalves and family in Canada. Paulette Peets and family. Vanessa Brown and family in St. Peter's. Urian Chapman and family. Leisha Hanley and family in St. Peter's. Sherbon Miller in the USA. The Clarks of Buckley's. Other relatives and friends, the Pontine of Newtown, Gloria, Pinky, Sabrina Gertrude, Marissa Sargent in the UK, the Peets, the Nisbets of St. Peter's, Marcella, Suzanne, Travis, Tweedy, Calvin Amory and family in New Road, Morris Dixon and family in Sandy Point, Sylvia Dabrio and family, the Doris family in Stapleton. The late Luvina Clark was a vendor at the Bastia Junior High School and the Washington Archibald High School for many years. The homegoing service of the late Luvina Veronica Clark, also known as Ronica, will be held on Thursday, 7th May, at the Rivers of Living Water Christian Center, Limekiln Commercial Development, at 2 o'clock in the afternoon. Their body can be viewed from 1 o'clock. Funeral arrangements entrusted to Liamiga Funeral Home. It is with regret that we announce the passing of Charles
Edbert Norford, also known as Elvis or Papa, of Parsons Village, who passed away on Sunday, 19th April, at the age of 68 years. He leaves to cherish his memory, his partner Gwendolyn Romney, children Candy Romney Nolan, Kishnell Romney, Craig and Elvis Bradshaw, and Augustave Francis in England. 12 grandchildren, Cordell Romney, Dwanika and Imtiaz Nolan, Jaheim Boyles, Naeja, Navia, Divine, Shania, Kalia, and Jemiah Francis in England. Son-in-law, Dwight Nolan. Brothers, Trevor Maynard, Gregory Norford in St. Thomas, Alexis Mello Joseph, Lester at home, Edgar and Morris in Tortola, and Patrick in Nevis. Sisters, Lorna Maynard, Jacqueline Maynard in St. Thomas, Irose Norford, Deborah Fuller in Atlanta, Diane Maynard in St. Croix, Sue and Janice in St. Thomas. Many nieces and nephews at home and abroad. Many great nieces and nephews at home and abroad. Many cousins at home and abroad, including Suzanne Norford and family, Constantine, Albert, and Jeffrey Norford and family, the Norford family in Sadler's and Tabernacle, Gloria Lawrence and family of Lavington, O'Neill Mully and family in the USA and USVI, Alfred Norford and family in St. Thomas. Many friends, including Claudette Mully and family, Sonia Duport and family in St. Martin, Teresa Vanderpool and family, Glentis Mason and family, Tristan Keller Watley, Fitzroy Wanky Bradshaw, Norman Williams, Noel Mills, Azariah Williams, Philip Jefferson, Cornell Mills, Leroy Ward, Ronaldo Hendricks, Lucille in St. Martin, Thomas Mason and family, Austin Dickinson in Sadler's, the Parsons Dieppe Domina team, Parsons Dieppe

Augusta Huggins, also known as Tush, formerly of St. Peter's, who resided in Stapleton Village. This sad event took place on Sunday, 19th April. She died at the age of 66 years. She lives to cherish her memories, her daughter Janelle Pemberton, sisters Denise Huggins and Loretta Robinson in St. Thomas, brothers St. Clair de Freitas in Washington, D.C., Dennis Huggins at home, and Ralph Huggins in New York, nieces Alicia Smitten in New York, Ebony Rollins in St. Thomas, Bronte David Francis, Tanisha Huggins, Shermel, Michelle, and Pamela Henry, Bronte de Freitas in Washington, D.C., Sharoni Fergus in England, and Donella Fergus in Tortola, Jermel Huggins in the USA, and Bless Huggins. Special niece, Miloska Pemberton. 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The funeral service of the late Marian Augusta Huggins will be held on Wednesday, 6th May, at the Terence Johnson Memorial Chapel, Liamiga Funeral Home, Limekiln Bastia, at 2 o'clock. The body can be viewed from 1 o'clock. We regret to announce the passing of Sonia Isilma Webb, affectionately known as Rampak, of No. 4 Middle Island Housing, who passed away on Saturday, 11th April. She died at the age of 58 years. She lives to cherish her memories, her children, Vanessa, Venetia, Afia, and Kareen Webb, grandchildren, Deran Lennon, Lomaya Liebert, and Tijon Francis, sisters, Diana Francis and Joya Webb, brothers, Steve Steba Francis, David Speggy Francis, and Damien Fuji Jeffers in the USA. Aunts, Lillian Agatha Francis and Audrey Kelly in Nevis. Nieces, Andrine Tyrrell, Shireen and Stevencia Francis, Michelle and Lavida Webb, Caricia and Jenaya Francis. Nephews, Andre Tyrrell, Stephen Akimbal and Dwight Francis, Gary Webb, Davin Kelly and Josiah Francis, sister-in-law Akima Francis, many great-nieces and nephews, cousins Vernerine Webb, Bernard Webb Daly, James Johnny Sheaf, Jerome Pemberton, also known as JP in Nevis,

Nathaniel Webb, also known as Fisher in Nevis, Calvin MacDonald and family, Christine Richards and family, Shane Hanley and family, Giselle, Shauna, Leroy Webb and family, Chessie Allen and family, Charlene MacDonald and family, Clayton MacDonald and family, and Maureen Archibald and family in Nevis. Close friends, Joycelyn Bernier, Cecile Weeks in the USA, Arlene Morton, Lorenzo Wigley in the USA, Vincent Douglas in the USA, Kirvin Hendrickson, Osbert Warner, and Philip Samuel. Nightly bus drivers, Kino in the city, Steve Percival, Stiba, and Roger Percival. 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The community of Old Road, Virchiles, Middle Island, Old Road United Jet Team, and Minister Samuel Duggings and family. The family of the late Sonia Webb would like to extend special thanks to Dr. Akim Odunton, Dr. Natalie Osborne, Dr. Marissa Grant Tate, Vanessa B.J. Bennett, the friendly staff at the medical ward and the oncology unit, all who prayed, called, visited, and donated blood. The funeral service of the late Sonia Isilma Webb will be held on Wednesday, 6th May, at the Antioch Baptist Church, Limekiln, at 2 in the afternoon. Viewing and tributes will commence at 1 o'clock. Interment at the Springfield Cemetery. Funeral arrangements entrusted to Jenkins Funeral Home. We regret to announce the passing of Dorothy E. Richardson, who departed this life on Saturday, 2nd May. She leaves behind a legacy of love that will forever live on in her children, grandchildren, great-grandchildren, and all who were blessed to know her. During this time of grief, the family ask for your prayers, love, and support. The homegoing service of the late Dorothy E. Richardson will be announced later. Funeral arrangements entrusted to Lyamiga Funeral Home. It is with regret that we announce the passing of Reuben Theophilus Percival, affectionately known as Fighting Hunks, of Connery Village, who passed away on Saturday, 18th April, at the age of 74 years. Reuben Fighting Hunks Percival was predeceased by his mother, Agneta Neety Percival, and father, Victor Hunkins. He will be remembered by his five children, Joni, Juno, also known as Jubal, Jana, Joanne, also known as Tootsie Philip, and Javier Percival. 12 grandchildren, Tariq Paul, Jaheim Croft, Quishon and Gian Mike, Jaquan Pemberton, Quijay Philip, DeAndre and Janiqua Matthews, Dejane Philip, Kimali and Kilani Percival Del Santo, and Nayela Paul. 2 great-grandchildren, Nail and Jayari Paul. 5 brothers, Leroy, also known as Jim St. Just, Ezekiel, Zeke, Raymond, Eustace, also known as Picky, Clement, also known as Source, and Joseph, better known as Barry Percival. Sisters, Vinetta St. Just and Shelley Percival. Several nieces, nephews, great nieces and great nephews at home and abroad. 2 sisters-in-law, Raquel Reefer Percival and Dawn Hope Percival. Numerous relatives and friends at home and abroad, and all those precious people whose lives he touched. The funeral service for the late Reuben Theophilus Percival will be held on Monday, 11th May, at the Connery Plainfield at 2 o'clock in the afternoon. The body can be viewed
and the tributes will begin at 1 o'clock. 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

0: Hey, say good morning to darling. I love you too, girl. I love you too. So birthday greetings going out to Marilyn, who's celebrating her day today. Happy birthday to you, man. May God bless you. May you live to see many, many more, Marilyn. Happy birthday. Make sure I type it as well. Happy birthday. That's Granny now. Bucky already online, guys. Make sure I send that message. Happy birthday to you. Shout-outs going out to Ingrid. Good morning, Ingrid. Wishing you a great day today. Morning greetings going out to Janet as well. Blessed morning to you. Greetings going out to the man, Alistair. Beulah sent a voice note. Let me listen to Beulah's voice. Let me hear what Beulah's saying. And then we get into the show. Got a tight, quick show for you guys, man, because we have coming up at the bottom of the hour on the road for today. So let me play this real quick before we get into our prayer, our scripture, traffic update, and more. What's going on here? Why you're not playing? Why you're not playing? Hold on there.
1: I love you.
0: Okay.
1: I am afraid to tell you. I love you. G, how are you? And how is he? Oh, God, thank God for another day.
0: Yes, ma'am.
1: Got to be here for each other, G. Love is the key. The golden key, the key that opens heaven's door.
0: Yeah.
1: All the best to you, G. Have a pleasant day.
0: All the best to you too, Beulah. Hey, shout's going to my boy, Apple. Morning, Apple. Good morning. And let me say good morning to my boy, Bucky. Morning, Bucky. Morning.
2: Come, come, come.
0: One more time.
2: Come, come, come.
0: Yeah, baby. Morning, Granny. Morning, Granny.
3: Yeah, Granny. Can you come back here with me? Right? You like seeing me now?
4: Hey.
5: Good morning to the general public.
0: Yeah, morning.
5: It's so funny, right, that you just tell you, right? Because I'll be honest with you, right? Your shape of your body and so, how fucking up the brain, so the police car and so. Yeah? You look awful. I mean, I don't have to talk, but, hey, man. Stand and shut up. Fuck is like my boss. Yes, good morning again.
0: Hey, man. Morning, man. Morning to all our listeners around the world. Morning, Juliet. Wishing you a great day today. Morning to Marcella there in Queen City, Nevis. Those of you in Nevis in tune as well. All the bus drivers, truck drivers. Yeah, man. Morning. Welcome. Let's get into the show, guys. Let's start with our scripture.
3: The scripture this morning is taken from Nehemiah 1, verse 5. And I said, besought you, O Lord God of heaven, the great and awesome God who preserved the covenant and loving kindness for those who loved him and keep his commandment. Taken from Nehemiah 1 verse 5. And the inspirational message say, don't chase people, be yourself, do your own thing and work hard. The right people, the ones who really belongs in your life, will come to you and stay. Enjoy life. Face reality. It's Wednesday. Let us pray. Father, as we come before you this morning, once again we say thank you. Thank you, Father, for waking us up, allowing us to see another day. Father, as we travel our journey this morning, we ask that you take us safe and bring us back home safe, Father. Father, are we still facing crisis of fuel and diesel charge? We ask that we now buckle down and don't do unnecessary driving that can hurt our pocket. Let us go to the place that we definitely need to go and not where we want to go. Father, we continue to bless our stations, that is at the Pulse of the Eastern Caribbean, as we are not 100% back up online, but because of technology, many persons are able to log down every morning and find us here. We thank you for our host, GQ, our co-host, Granny, and myself, Bucky, for being part of the morning show. We continue to bless our seniors, our loyal customers, followers, fans, those our silent listeners that contribute daily and make the show what it is today. In Jesus' name we pray, amen and amen.
0: Amen, amen. Hey, Jason is locked in a lockdown, right? Jason, yeah. Jason says, it's Wednesday. Save your money, baby. Illinois, McHenry, Illinois, in tune. Good morning, McHenry. Waking up to all voices here in Sweet Sugar City, Sacred Man. Big up to all my people in McHenry listening right now. How is the morning commute? How is the morning commute for you guys, man? I hope it's not a busy one.
4: This is a boy, Buck, got it coming to you from the fourth English town established in the Eastern Caribbean, the place where the Carinago settled, the place where Sir Thomas Warner came ashore, the place where Christopher Columbus saw, but he left afterward. He didn't really do much here. The place where the French, Le Panze, the fourth French governor, was chased out of Old World. He was cast out of Old World and went to St. Peter's, which is now called the Great State of St. Peter's. The traffic this morning is not bad at all, JQ, and I'm happy to report that since yesterday, that the public works are doing a wonderful job here in the West. Our road was paved long time ago, right? And they're doing some, I like what they're doing. They're cutting out area and patching as they go. So even coming across by 1925, they had a big sink there and they cut it out. Actually, they start from Johnson Long Park coming all the way down. So I'm happy to report that work is being done so we can have a smoother ride going into the last town established in St. Kitts, which is called Bastia or Bastia.
0: Granny, what about you before I tackle Bucky? We'll hear from you.
5: Sometimes it doesn't really have to say when you talk about the British, and the British kill the most people in the world. You know? That's why we are French. We. Take a party, baby.
0: How traffic looking for you, brother? How traffic looking?
5: Well, the traffic this morning ain't really too bad, you know? You know, a little space in between there now and again. We just had a little scatters of showers, so.
0: Some blessing from above.
5: Moving, okay.
0: Some blessings from above.
5: Yeah. No incident, no accident.
0: Nice.
5: I can't say the other one, our partner does say. But you don't say, but you know, broken up, but no, I can't say that.
0: Hey, guys, hold on there. We're going to take a quick break. It's a sharp morning, and we'll be back. I have some more comments from yesterday. This bus talk about cement. Trust me, we had a few people saying done the talk, but I believe we have more people want to entertain the talk than the people were saying let's done the talk. You know what I mean? Between myself and Bucky, we received so many messages yesterday. You know, and it just goes to show you sometimes you just can't pay attention to one aspect of the show. You gotta look at it from a whole whole different perspective, you know what I mean? So we're going to take a break and we're going to come back and we're going to see what we can cover about this cement talk and how we treat people on public transportation. We'll be back right after this.
6: It's the morning show!
7: Notice is hereby given that the 17th Annual General Meeting of the members of First Federal Cooperative Credit Union Limited will be held at the Kuna Conference Center, Caribbean Confederation of Credit Unions, on Tuesday 12th May at 5 p.m. for the following purposes. To read and confirm the minutes of the 16th Annual General Meeting held on the 17th of June 2025. To consider matters arising from the minutes. To receive and adopt the report of the Board of Directors. to receive and adopt the auditor's report and audited financial statements, to receive and adopt the treasurer's report, to receive and adopt the credit committee's report, to receive and adopt the supervisory and compliance committee's report, to receive and adopt the nominating committee's report, to declare and adopt a dividend, to elect directors and committee members, to appoint the auditors for the year ending December 31st, 2026, to adopt resolutions for the setting of maximum liability, to discuss any other business. Adjournment. For those members who wish to attend virtually, please visit www.firstfederalcreditunion.com to register. The various reports can be accessed via the website.
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0: All right, welcome back, man. Hey, by the way, Marshall Montano is going to be here in Singers for Music Festival. A Saturday after show with it. All right, so we got two things I want to cover real quick before we go too far. I was supposed to tackle Bucky about this. Someone said, fact check Bucky, please, and they sent this. before I fact check you, right? Where's the old word is? The first town in the Eastern Caribbean?
3: In the Eastern Caribbean,
0: will it
3: be the Western Caribbean?
0: No, I'm just making sure.
3: Yes.
0: That's what you said, right?
3: In the Eastern Caribbean, yes.
0: All right, cool, right? So, we got him on record. He's saying the Eastern Caribbean. So, they sent this to fact check you, Bucky. They said, please fact check Bucky. And they sent this. I'm going to read what they sent. Old Road Town, located in St. Thomas Middle Island Parish, holds the title of the first permanent British settlement in the Leeward Islands, established on January 28, 1624, by Sir Thomas Warner.
3: So, why is our money marked the Eastern Caribbean dollars? I must ask the question.
0: I'm going to let him respond. That may pick it up a battle. I just reading what the people have said.
3: Why our money aim at the Leeward Islands?
0: They're going to respond to you. I keep it out to that battle.
3: Hey, before we go, GQ, I want to pick up Tango, man. Cindy, if down by the other place called St. Kitts Utter Service, well, which part of the bicycle part name? Because that ain't no utter, you know. That's a bicycle. You know what I mean? I went there yesterday, I bought some tire and tube for my son because, bye. I went back to the old time, they like and try patch right and in a work. So, me just work out. Since Warren ain't want me to bring back in the bike them, you know what I mean? And give me a new one. I trying to thank us along till I find money. So, right now, the bike them back up again. So, the buys them good. Buys the girls them good again.
0: Nice.
3: Let's move on.
0: All right. Simone on your case. Simone asked to, she says she would like to know the name of the, which you can find the scripture this morning. That you read this morning.
3: I'll say it to her.
0: No, but she wanted to announce it.
3: Not me again. You can talk about twice.
0: She says she hear what you said clearly. She says she hear the which part the scripture came from. She would like it to announce.
3: Your family Bible. In the King James Version. Simon, leave me alone.
10: Well, I don't want to go to the anybody.
0: Hey, guys, we got Sasha McGuire in the studio. Just let the guys know. I mean, I know he time ain't come yet, but If he wants to jump in, he can jump in, but he's in the studio. Your mic is on.
11: No, I'm just enjoying. I'm just enjoying it.
0: Oh, okay, good.
11: This is really the Shinigan show.
0: Yeah.
4: I am glad Officer Maguire is there, because we are speaking about traffic. Officer Maguire, you're going to have to start to give ticket for postals, right, who have bus that is very untidy. Postals who have bus seat all rip up. You know, you have nurses who have to wear stockings when you're going. The stockings get in the way. You know, it's a ticketable offense for having your bus in such condition. Also, you have passengers who complain, you know, especially school children who jump in bus, and you hear boom, boom, boom, and you hear the adult language them and those kind of stuff. All are supposed to be ticketable offense.
11: Well, Bucky will say, like, to ask for the scripture?
0: Yeah, yeah. Simone.
11: Yeah, I will say, like, Simone, which part of the section there I could find the ticket in?
0: good one, you have people
4: like Rockefeller and Godfrey, you know, and Lardy Matstuhan, you know, who sing songs and create words. So you have to understand that as a young, you know, you change the narrative.
0: Talk about changing the narrative. You're the star by this morning, Bucky. And then we done this one, we're going to take a break, and we're going to come back, and we're going to get into a discussion for this morning on the road. As you can tell, Sergeant McGuire is already in the studio. We receive a lot of feedback about the topic about discriminating as a bus driver, you know, when to do it and when not to do it.
12: Mm-hmm.
0: Bucky, I'm giving you some context. Bucky raised a concern that an individual working at a construction site finished working and entered a bus with his attire filled with cement.
12: Mm-hmm. Mm-hmm.
0: And Bucky brought it to the table, saying that this should not be allowed. You know, he brought his concern. So that's where the conversation started. So this person is responding to Bucky.
12: Mm-hmm.
0: So Bucky, this is for you. The bus driver shouldn't be expected to do an examination of each passenger who gets in his vehicle. I think that most people are decent and are careful of how they carry themselves. There may be the odd time when there may be some sort of unpleasantness, but I'm sure that it's not the norm. A bus is public service vehicle, and as such, customers should not be discriminated against. Yeah.
11: Perfectly answered.
0: Bucky,
11: yeah, perfectly answered.
0: What do you have to say, Bucky? Because he was addressed to you.
4: It's not about discriminate, but at that point, that person should not be allowing the bus. So I wouldn't call that discriminate, because then you're violating, right, the bus.
12: Mm-hmm.
4: You are making other persons comfortable, because what happened, and Granny would have said it yesterday, what about those persons who are cutting grass? No, if you're cutting grass, not churning from the concrete, mm-hmm. and then you come in the bus with all the grass right on top of you, mm-hmm. you sit down in the seat, especially those that are clogged, and then you now jump out, and the new passengers, I come in now in my white suit because I'm going to get married. Do I have to sit down in that seat, and that's the only one? What should I do? So now I'm prevented from going on the bus. So now I'm late because a passenger didn't do what he or she supposed to do. That cannot be discriminating. That's a violation.
0: What you said, Sergeant? You heard his
11: Right. I hear Bucky, and I really totally agree with the comments that the person would have made in response to that.
0: Mm-hmm.
11: I think what happens, though, that person should have that sense of decency and hygiene. If you're doing a part certain work,
0: mm-hmm.
11: you should really have a change of clothes.
0: Mm-hmm.
11: And you intend to, your means of transportation is, and the public service vehicle, you should really have a change of clothes to do that, because you have people coming from work, you have people and things like that. So I think the responsibility is on the passenger, but the law does not allow for the bus driver to determine, because it is registered as a public service vehicle.
13: Oh.
11: And so the law does not allow for you to determine who enters and leave your vehicle once that person wants to access your service.
13: Interesting.
11: It's an offense, actually, if you do that.
13: Interesting.
11: If you prevent anybody from entering on your bus, your public service vehicle.
13: Hold on a second. I think you're touching a nerve there, because Granny now unmute his mic.
11: Yeah. Well, of course, it is an offense. I won't be able to put my finger on it, but I can research it exactly, and we can highlight that. The only time that a person can be removed from a public service vehicle is if they are misbehaving.
13: Mm.
11: That's the only time.
13: Disorderly conduct.
11: Mm. That's the only time a person.
13: But okay, you know, Granny, go ahead, Granny. You're a bus driver, and then we're gonna take a break, and we're gonna come back to our program. Go ahead.
5: Sergeant Ijua, there's many things that bus drivers and so can do, but I'm gonna say this right in terms of hygiene and stuff. And I want you to not call the country. Do not call the country. Back before 2015, right? And this was an everyday thing. Coming from the east side, you used to stop by a college down on the east side, outside of chaos, coming into chaos. You used to stop by, and then start to laugh, because you know where I'm coming from. Right? You used to have to stop by that school and pick up people. And that is those people, hygiene, and East Coast is the place with that every single day. Well, I'm telling the people them. Every single day they face with that deal. But you have to pick up the people them. You have to pick up the people them. So I'm just saying, like, certain things, no, you can't think. Especially if people in a bus stand, right? And you pull up, right? Really and truly, it's an offense if they ain't jumping there, because they in the government bus stand to you. They're supposed to jump in, right? So you still can, even though you want to talk about concrete and then kind of things and so, a concrete is not an everyday thing. It is not an everyday thing. Sometimes people eating in a bus is an everyday thing. Sometimes you go in your back of your bus and you see a heap of chicken crumbs and you see and then kind of thing. The other day I went southeast, stopped by churches to pick up some people. By the time I got in the back of the bus, Saturday morning, go clean out to put in my things and to go home. Catch up now and I see it behind there. Who got to clean it up, me? But me stopping churches again. They can't go me and get me go churches again because of that. Right? But anyway, let's take a commercial break.
13: Thank you, Granny. we'll be back right after this.
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13: All right, welcome back to the show. Welcome back. This segment of the show is being streamed live. We are on YouTube. Look for On the Road, ZIZ, or ZIZ On the Road, and you will be able to view this show. We're still working on getting Bucky and Granny integrated into the show, but you'll hear them, but you won't see them. Good morning once again, Sergeant McGuire. How are you doing today?
11: Good morning, GQ. It's always a pleasure to be on the road in relation to providing information and education to our listening public. And so let me take this opportunity to say a pleasant good morning to our ardent listeners of ZIZ and the On the Road show.
13: Thank you.
11: Yes.
13: What's on your table for discussion this morning?
11: Right. So as you notice, I am empty-handed.
13: Yes.
11: That is because is general discussion in relation to some of the things that we have been observing and we are seeking to address. We consider them anomalies. I know sometimes they, because of the laxity in the enforcement, you have not been strict on the enforcement, that it is sometimes believed to us, left to assume that it is not an offense, or it is not anything that is contrary to the Vehicles and Road Traffic Act. So when we notice that these things are happening, it is our responsibility to come and remind the general public in relation to that.
13: Yeah.
11: Now, so I will start with...
13: Before you start, I Bucky's in the classroom, so he raised his hand.
11: Okay.
13: Go ahead, Bucky.
4: Yes, I follow the protocol that has already been established. Just to continue where left off, Maguire, you touched on a topic there about the bus driver have the right to remove someone from their vehicle if they're being disorderly.
11: Yes.
4: How would one go about doing that?
11: Well,
4: it's
11: always advisable that you don't do it on your own, because it can become confrontational and escalate into something that can be otherwise addressed. So it's always advisable that you seek the assistance of a police officer. So as a bus driver, it is wise that you either go to the police station, or you travel to a point where you can access the assistance of the police. And the thing about it, what is important to note, wherever if you have not reached your destination, then you will have to pay the bus. You still have to pay the bus driver, and then you can also be forbidden not to travel on the bus if it depends on the nature of the misconduct. The bus driver has that authority at that point to determine that he doesn't want you to patronize the service. So it's only under that circumstance. I'm not saying that as in a first instance, then you decide, well, me no want you back on your bus. But you can exercise that authority. It's similar to a licensing premises, a public place. You go to patronize a business, that owner has to serve you, unless you are being disorderly or you might have done anything that is in breach with the law. So you always call on the assistance of the police to address that. And so I have done that before. I have had that done before. But that is what the law requires.
13: Good to go, Granny. I mean, Bucky? Okay, hold on. I don't think that's you. Give me a sec, my brother. Let me see if I can get this reset. In the meantime, you are going to address a concern.
11: Right. So, yes, I I want to start with, and these anomaly has been highlighted on our Facebook page, would have attracted comments. So sometimes when these posts are being made, we looked at the comments, the number of follows in terms of that, and we know it is of particular interest in relation to that. So one of it that was recently happened is when people license their vehicles and they keep putting the stickers. They are not removing the previous year's sticker, and it, after time it build up, and that can become an obstruction in relation to the law. And the law specifically speaks to the only thing that should be on your windscreen is really your license decal in relation to that. And so anything that will present a hazard, a safety hazard, is something that one should be take note of. Now, other than the fact that is a stipulation in the law that you should only have a decal, it's not something that the police will enforce in terms of law, but we will rather encourage persons, so we inform you of the safety risk, and we expect that you will, from a cooperative standpoint. One of the principles that we always practice is the policing by consent, meaning that without we have to come and police you, enforce certain things, we rather that citizenry, that civic mindedness, and so you can comply once you know, well, it's something that is really supposed to happen.
13: Gotcha.
11: The other thing that seems to be coming an anomaly, and this was because we have designated inspectors to deal with the licensing of vehicles and the guidelines, keeping with the inspection guidelines, and some questions were raised in relation from the inspectors pertains to the registration plate. People tend to, with the registration plate, they put designs, they put the name, they put some kind of fantasy, something that is connected to them, might be sentimental to them. They'll really restrict that. You are not, the only thing that should be on the registration plate is the registration number. So nothing should be able, because it should be visible and it should be legible. So the different font styles that people I know it look fancy, but it's not in keeping with the law. So the law specifically requires the size, the space, the height of the numbers in relation to your registration plate. The reason for that is that if something happened, it can be easily recognizable from a distance. We have had instances like a hit and run. People hit your vehicle, or touch your vehicle, and they continue driving. And even within that peak time, you can't even register the number plate because everything happens so fast.
13: Too much emotions.
11: And things like that. And so it can be a difficulty. But that is what the law is really trying to prevent. So the identity of the vehicle, which is the registration number, the physical identity, there should be some legibility and some visibility in relation to that. And so I thought it important to bring it to the general public, because there is some feeling that we should regulate the persons who make the number plate, similar to the tin conversation. We don't think so, because the law places the responsibility on the owner, and

0: Yes.
1: So I wonder, who the drop-offs that they belong to? The drop-offs that belong to the business, because in front of them, any business place pay for the drop-off spot so that it becomes them? Yes.
0: Right. So that is one of the things that I was going to address, but you preempted, so I'll just, by answering your questions.
1: Yeah.
0: Now, what happens is that in the regulation, the law provides for the licensing authorities a discretionary powers based on the regulation of traffic. The licensing authority can designate certain areas for specific parking for a period of time or whichever stipulated. Now, these authorized or designated parking, they are not personal to anybody. They are not personal. So even though you may make the application, it is not owned by you. It just means that it is something to facilitate whatever your need or the request is, and the licensing authority has the discretion in determining whether that is necessary or not. So, for example, the drop-off place at the business points are really for the business places to unload or offload. Where, in the case of stock taking, is not really intended for a use of a customer. So not because you're going into Island Bakery, there is a drop-off there, is a parking for you as the customer to park and go into Island Bakery. That was not the intention of the drop-off. It's solely for stock taking. And so where the traffic flow might be disrupted, then there is an allowance for that. And if you notice, some of these drop-off, they are timings. They are not all over, but they have timing for it. It might be at 11 to 3 in the daytime, sometimes at different points, and so on. So it's something that is provisional. Yeah.
1: Right. Because my reason for asking that is because some business, if you have a drop-off spot, let's say me, you, and GQ have a business, right? And the three of them line up. Mm-hmm. The one drop-off spot is supposed to be able to facilitate
0: for everybody.
1: All three.
0: For everybody, yes.
1: Yeah, but some people that go on that the drop-off spot belongs to them.
0: Right.
1: And they're coming out and telling you, oh, my vehicle coming in, so you can't be there. You come to drop off, you know, but they're telling you, my vehicle coming, so you can't be there. You got to move.
0: Right.
1: So they're going on that the drop-off spot belongs to them, the business.
0: Right.
1: And some people even put out cones blocking off the spot, but you're saying, oh, they're putting off cones because the vehicle coming. But when you come to drop off and you move the cone, they're coming out to tell you, oh, you're supposed to move the cone because we chuck coming, but the drop off spot ain't theirs.
0: Well, sometimes when I go into town and I see the cones, I move them.
1: Right.
0: Because they're really not supposed to, they don't have the authority for that. And you correctly said that. And this is why I want to enforce it. I realize that it's an anomaly where people personalize the space, and we understand that you might be the one who suggested it or requested, but it doesn't give you ownership of it.
1: Right.
0: Similarly to the reserve parking for doctors and so on. Now, it's a little bit different with the doctors because it's medical, it's emergency, they go and come, and so you don't want to have a doctor being inconvenienced in terms of having to look for a parking space if they are coming to the office. It might be a case where that they have a patient at the office and they have to go. So we take those things into consideration, and the discretion is exercised. So that's why we have them reserved. For doctors, maybe for government ministers, senior personnel in the civil service, but they are not really personalized.
1: Thanks a lot.
0: Yes.
1: Yeah. Mm-hmm.
2: All right. Thanks for your question, man. 465-1977 and 662-8674. Good morning. You are live.
3: Good morning.
2: Good morning.

0: Morning.
1: Yes, good program as usual. Has anyone indicated an issue coming out of Greenbelt, going into St. Paul, in the area where Jeffrey Myers Brooks, there's overgrown hedges extending over to the road that makes you have to go on the other side? Has anyone indicated an issue as yet?
0: I'm not aware of it. I don't even think I have the exact location you're referring to in my mind. But perhaps something like that you can point out to the environment. And because I know usually they do the environmental cleanup in relation to those, the hedges and so on. And so that is something of importance. So if you don't mind touching based with the environment department to bring it to their attention, they will it will be a quicker resolution in getting that situation corrected.
1: Because I'm very much surprised that no one else has indicated that issue, because it's very obvious. You actually have, as a matter of fact, the growth of the hedge is so extensive that it's also impacting the fence. The wire fence,
0: yeah,
1: pushing it out into the road as well.
0: Right. So you could probably even bring it. You could even bring it to the district police attention, and they can see how they can also address it. Because if it's going to present a safety hazard in relation, not only because of the overgrown edges, but if there are other things that might affect visibility, then it should be corrected as soon as possible.
1: All right, thank you. Thank you for your assistance.
0: All right, thanks.
2: All right, thanks for your call. Let's take this next call. Hey, good morning. You are live.
3: Hi, good morning, GQ.
2: Good morning.
3: Yes, hello.
2: Good morning. Can you hear
3: good
2: me?
3: Good morning. Good morning to the officer.
0: Yes, morning to you.
3: I have one question. Out there by factory bench, what we call factory bench, that kind of monument that you all have in the middle of the street there, I think you all should move it. It's just my suggestion, because you cannot see the oncoming traffic from down by Hotspot area by the light. Mm-hmm. When that light gateway, it's those vehicles just blazing up the street, and sometimes you have to push your head almost out to see the oncoming traffic from that light down by Hotspot gas station. It's an obstacle, and it could cause accident. As a driver, I don't like it. Number two, Sunday coming from church, from in the country area, I'm telling you, I'm minding my business. I'm looking forward because I can't drive and look backward. I have to keep my eyes in front of me. These drivers overtake about 2-3, my car make 4, on a corner. On a corner, and I'm only calling in because I think the PPP or whoever he is say that if anybody knock down anybody and they get killed, also what will happen to the driver, etc., etc., when sometimes it's not the driver's fault.
0: Right. You mean the
3: going DPP down there to West Independence Square Street.
0: Right.
3: There by National Bank. It's a good thing I was going down there at a moderate speed, slow. The motorcycle came and he didn't stop. He just poof, turning in there in Bank Street, I think its name. The same thing happened. What you all plan to do with these motorcycle people, because they're endangering themselves and they can also endanger the driver, not because we're sitting in a closed vehicle. These people are driving without conscience. You understand? And it's not good to say it's a lawless country where everybody just looking out for themselves. They paint over the streets, you know, like they stop and different stuff. And these people still not adding here to the signs. You supposed to be coming up on your left hand, they're coming down on the left hand, and they're over on your side. You know, it's cringe me every day when I have to see how grown up does not follow the law. So my call in this morning is because I'm a driver, and if I misunderstand anyone, you know, I won't like it. But the kind of things that happening out there in the streets, it's uncalled for, it's unbearable, and you all have some, not you all, you have some, what must I call them, some people out of their mind. They live in the streets, they will hit you, touch on your vehicle, they will cross you, and all of these things. It's not safe out there for the drivers, also for the pedestrians. So you all have a very, very hard task on your hands. So please look into that monument right over there by Factory Bench. It's blocking the traffic from coming from down by Hosford area. Thank you, and you have a good day.
0: You too. Two very good points you have made in relation to the first point. I can do some inquiry as to where we at in relation to the consideration of having it replaced. I'm not certain if I know it was placed there by the Adventist church, and so I don't know if they have a role to play in the removal, or is something that is done from the government standpoint. So I'll do some inquiries and understand, but my information is that the consideration is to have it replaced, removed and put at the roundabout in Molyneux. That's the alternative place that is identified. So in terms of where we are with that, I'm not sure, but I can inquire and see how we can get some movement with that. In relation to the driving, we continue to educate and inform and encourage persons to use the road, think about not only themselves but the other road users. And if you are reckless in your driving and the event of anything, then you will be held accountable. Is that something that we hope for? Because as less accidents we can have, it will be better for us. But we know that there are these instances when people might have really be unreasonable with their driving. The scooters, is something that is being looked at. Proposal has been sent as to how they should be regulated, and so then we await to see what will be the effect in relation to the regulations upon implementation. So until then, we just continue to ask people to be cautious as possible.
2: Right.
0: Yeah.
2: What I'm going to do, with your permission,
0: if
2: it's okay, I'm going to pause, take a break, get our 9 o'clock report in. I have two concerns.
0: Right.
2: Can you stick around for them?
0: I can.
2: Okay, yeah, great.
0: I have a meeting after, but I'm flexible.
2: Great. Yeah. All right, so thanks. And for our listeners, don't forget to subscribe and like our YouTube channel. We are streaming this show right now. It's on YouTube. Look for, so as I said, on YouTube, the program is called On the Road. We'll be back right after this.

Notice is hereby given that the 17th Annual General Meeting of the members of First Federal Cooperative Credit Union Limited will be held at the Kuna Conference Center, Caribbean Confederation of Credit Unions, on Tuesday, 12th May at 5 p.m. for the following purposes. To read and confirm the minutes of the 16th Annual General Meeting held on the 17th of June, 2025. To consider matters arising from the minutes. To receive and adopt the report of the Board of Directors. To receive and adopt the Auditor's Report and Audited Financial Statements. To receive and adopt the Treasurer's Report. To receive and adopt the Credit Committee's Report. To receive and adopt the Supervisory and Compliance Committee's Report. To receive and adopt the Nominating Committee's Report. To declare and adopt a dividend. To elect directors and committee members. To appoint the auditors for the year ending December 31st, 2026. To adopt resolutions for the setting of maximum liability. To discuss any other business. Adjournment. For those members who wish to attend virtually, please visit www.firstfederalcreditunion.com to register. The various reports can be accessed via the website.

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This is your 9 a.m. news update. I'm Zai Hendrickson. Good morning. Members of the St. Kitts and Nevis Fire and Rescue Service took to the streets of Bastia on Monday to celebrate World Firefighters Day. The date itself is May 4th, with the Federation celebrating Labor Day on Monday. The SKN FRS members used Tuesday, May 5th, to bring awareness to the day itself with a parade of the officers and the appliances used by its members to serve the Federation in cases of emergency. The day itself is used to honor the bravery, dedication, and sacrifices of firefighters around the world, whilst also honoring those who lost their lives in the line of duty. Continuing locally, the government says it is making progress in relocating farmers from agricultural lands as part of its border development plans. Minister of Sustainable Development, Environment, Climate Action and Constituency Empowerment, Dr. Joya Clark, provided the update during Thursday's sitting of the National Assembly. She says the Agriculture Sustainable Development Land Transition Program is moving forward, with most farmers complying and transitions taking place in a smooth and equitable manner. Dr. Clark also pointed to extensive public engagement, including meetings with farmers, media appearances, and community outreach aimed at keeping stakeholders informed. However, she said challenges remain in the Kayon and Lodge areas, where two farmers have not fully complied despite deadlines being extended to allow for harvesting, delaying access for more than 400 landowners. She said a joint technical working group has also been established to support the transition process. The government says it will continue to focus on fairness, transparency, and proper land use as it advances national development. Regionally, the Trinidad and Tobago Police Service believe they have dismantled a criminal gang linked to approximately 24 home invasions across central Trinidad over the past 6 weeks. The group, known as the Tall Boots Crew, targeted communities including Canupia, Chaguanas, Freeport, and Las Romas beginning in late March. They got their name from the residents who noted the use of tall gardening boots during the attacks. Their activities came to an end on Saturday morning after eight members robbed a 70-year-old farmer in Canupia. Officers and soldiers gave chase and a gun battle ensued. Three suspects were killed, two arrested, and two others escaped. That was your 9 a.m. news update. Join us again today at noon for these stories and more. I'm Zai.

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1: 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Oh, wow.

0: Okay. Welcome back. Welcome back. We're going to get right into the program. We have two concerns raised before we went to the 9 o'clock report. And as I indicated, they are very long, right? They are very long. So, well, not very long, but it's not a quick address.
1: Right.
0: It's not a quick address. So let me just put it that way. It's not very long, but it's not a quick address. Let's deal with the first one. This person writes, listening to the...
1: You could probably summarize it. If you prefer to read everything.
0: Yeah, I prefer to. Okay. Yeah, I know I read it to you off here, but for the sake of all listeners and the person who sent it, at least they know their message was read. Listening to this conversation about registration plates, I realized that not everyone in the general public can understand the rules regarding the size and spacing of the letters and numbers. I don't think the vehicle owner should be ticketed for the wrong size and spacing of the letters and numbers. What should be done is to regulate the people making the plates. They also go on to say the mistake the government has made is to allow people to start making plates when the government themselves used to make them, when they had control over the plates. They need to revisit the laws governing the registration plates to ensure that only authorized manufacturers can produce them, thereby preventing unauthorized production and maintaining quality control. Also, the government needs to restart painting the signs on the road. And finally, as it relates to law enforcement, what are your plans to combat illegal scooters running around town that aren't regulated or licensed?
1: All right. So let me take the last one first. Mm-hmm. In relation to the scooters, we would have present a proposal in relation to the regulation for that, and we recognize that some of them can be classified as bicycles, mm-hmm. others can be classified as motorcycles, mm-hmm. based on the speed. And so what we use as the gauge, because our minimum speed is 20 miles per hour, mm-hmm. so anything that is within that speed or more, mm-hmm. will be classified as a motorcycle.
0: Okay.
1: And so therefore, it will be required to be insured and licensed. And anything that is less than the 20-mile speed will be classified as a bicycle. Mm. And as you know, that there was a time when we liked a bicycle, but it's no longer. Mm-hmm. So that will harm things. I do take the fact that sometimes how people use them, they use them irresponsibly. And so I guess we'll have to continue to educate and inform. For example, some of these electric bicycle, I see that parents sometimes will buy them and give them to children, some very small ones, mm-hmm. and they have them. So there is some safety issue, I think, really because of the size and how low they are, if they're using them and the traffic, helmet and those things will have to be a requirement in case. So even though they are bicycle, helmet, from a safety standpoint, will have to be a requirement, mm-hmm. in relation to that. So those are some of the things that are likely to be what a regulation of these electric bicycles will look like.
0: The scooters?
1: Yes, mm-hmm. the scooters and so on. Mm-hmm.
0: Okay.
1: Now, in relation to the other part, the registration plate, mm-hmm. As the person highlighted, there was a time when they were regulated and there were specific persons who were supposed to do it. But the government always encourages entrepreneurship. Mm-hmm. And so while regulation might have its place, sometimes it can limit that. Mm-hmm. I am not against having standards in standardizing whatever within the law. But the thing that is it, that most of the time the owners request specific designs and specific
0: design
1: from the registration plate. And so he begged the question, well, if the person providing a service and you come, you go to the person and you decide you want it that way and what's that and so forth, and the person provide that, I really think that they deliver a product for the business that they are in. And it may sound a little bit conflicting that I'm supporting somebody not complying with the existing regulation. Mm-hmm. But my point is that the person who is making it, if you decide that you want it, it means that you know the law does not allow for it. And so if you request it and it was provided to you, you must be held responsible.
0: So let me see if I understand what you're saying clearly. And I'm going to use an example. And use both of us.
1: Yes.
0: You're providing a service for plates, registration plates.
1: Mm-hmm.
0: I come to you and I said to you, I want my plates, but I want them done this way. And you said to me, okay, no problem, I can do that for you. I get the plates, but now I am being pulled over by an officer, and the officer is saying to me, you know, that don't fall within the requirements of what we... And I'm saying, well, that's not my fault. That's your fault.
1: Mm-hmm.
0: The person who provided
1: who provided.
0: But what I'm getting from you now is that you're saying you should have said to me, well, hey, I can do them for you the way you want them, but that is not within the registration parameters.
1: Right. And I accept that, DQ, the person providing this service should bring to the person requesting the service attention that this is not in keeping with the regulation.
0: Mm-hmm.
1: But
0: they should say something, because
1: yes,
0: if I'm doing business with you and you don't say nothing to me, you should warn me. You should say to me, well, GQ, I can do this for you, you know, but that is not the requirement. So if I do this, this is on you now. Whatever happened, you gotta face the reality of that. I'm providing a service. Mm-hmm. But reality is, this is how it should be done.
1: Right.
0: But you're not saying that to me.
1: Well, the thing about it is that I am saying I accept that it should be told to you. Right? But after it being told to you and you decide, well, you want it still, what am I should do?
0: Well, that's what I'm saying. No. I could understand where you're saying that the law is now, the penalty is now placed on the owner. I understand that. No.
1: Right.
0: But what I'm saying to you, in the current situation that we're in, I've bought registration plates before, and no one has ever said to me, well, by GQ, that is not, you know, the requirement. This is the requirement. If you want to do this, you got to deal with the penalty when that come, not me. No one has never said that to me.
1: Well, I accept that. I understand that. Not that I accept it. I understand that that happens in cases. But we have to go back to, because the thing about it, this is considered a moving violation. And so the person who is driving at the time of the violation is held responsible. Ultimately, the owner, in the case where it is not the owner driving at the time.
0: Mm-hmm.
1: And so the law places that responsibility at what we say legally, the onus on the driver, on the owner rather,
0: mm-hmm.
1: in relation to the compliance of the law.
0: Mm-hmm.
1: And I think that if that is, persons are cognizant of that, their priority should be not so much the design, the flashiness of it, is the priority should be coming in alignment with what the regulation requires.
0: Mm-hmm.
1: And so that is why I'm not moving away from the owner and place the owners and the person who is making the providing the product.
0: Mm-hmm.
1: It's almost similar to the tinting and so on. A person tint the vehicle. You go to the person who is doing the tint. You bring the tint to me. I put it on.
0: Mm-hmm.
1: Now, what should I do? I should say, well, okay, I'm not putting it on because it's not legal, but you provide it. You provide it, and you say you want the vehicle tint. My service is tinting vehicles. And so you can expect me after I tint your vehicle that I am responsible because I put it on. That's what you want. I only give you what you want. And so it's a balancing act, GQ.
0: I hear.
1: That there might be some responsibility on the person providing the service, but ultimately is the owner of the vehicle.
0: This person is wearing on the conversation. They're in McHenry, Illinois. Good morning, Jason. The number plate should have the business name on the back. So if there is a violation, that business can be held liable. What do you say to that? Kind of contradict what you're saying. Right,
1: and
0: there,
1: the
0: right?
1: back of the plate, meaning the side that is not visible?
0: No, the side that is visible. So you know, if I'm driving, you could see the license plate number and the business on it. It's
1: well,
0: like
1: remember again that the lorry, you cannot put any, you should not have anything other than the registration numbers on the plate. Right? That is why there is a consideration for what we call vanity plates.
0: Right.
1: I don't know when. How soon that is going to come in effect.
0: Right.
1: But vanity plates is something where you can, you have the standard in terms of the thing. So you can use design, you can use other things, but you must not overshadow the visibility and the legibility of the registration number.
0: Gotcha.
1: So you pay for that.
0: Right.
1: I don't know when and if that is going to be a realistic proposal in relation to that.
0: Hold on, let's take this call. Hey, good morning.
2: Hello, good morning.
0: Good morning. Morning.
2: Officer.
1: Yes.
2: It's unfortunate some comments you made a little earlier. The law is the law. The law says so at the moment until it changes. That's the law. The people who design the number plate manufacture them, if you want to use a term. And they know what's going on. So, if you are request that they bring them in just like the owner of the vehicle, because make them say who you think was done. Why? They're supposed to think it's a small place. So I can't see why the designers don't know. Not that because you're paying them, you think the man gonna give me money to go get somebody wounded or kill them, and I can, I ain't going, I'll go set a fire on somebody's house. I won't do that. I know you're wrong. Wrong is wrong. Right is right. The issue here is right and wrong. The law is the law up to now, so you're supposed to follow the law. And I want to ask you, don't it seem that somebody asked a little earlier. These electrical scooters, what are they classified as? That's one. Why are they allowed to travel on the island main road? And some of them towing a small cat behind. Why these things happen? And if they're paying a license, those are the three questions for now. I got a hell of a lot. But leave that for now.
0: Okay.
2: So, right. Tell us about the scooters. I see a lot of foolish things that they do. And they travel. I learned a bit on the Bell Road sometimes. And the speed, I see these things coming down and darling, as they say, between vehicles going the stop, them and motorcycles. You are. I don't. Why you are going to just put traffic cameras in the traffic areas? Do you see where you all got the radar gun or whatever they are? They had them there long time. You can't test them in courts and win. But maybe you got updated by version. Nothing is wrong in having them. But you want cameras in the stop lights. A lot of foolish things happen. In right there in Bastia. And police, sometimes police are wrong and they're doing nothing else. They say police could be everywhere at the same time, because that's impossible. But I don't believe police don't do their work. A lot of police, and fact, a lot of people work for government, they don't do their work. And our problem with these things, most of them, is enforcement. Have a good day, sir.
1: Yeah, thank you very much for your contribution, Carlo. Yes, well, with the scooters, like I said, that presently there isn't any regulation, and so we understand the concern, but we, as you said, some of them are very fast. Those fast-moving ones, we intend to classify them as motor vehicles, and so they will require to be insured and licensed. Those that are less fast, and still there will be regulation in terms of safety, but they will be classified as bicycle. Mm-hmm. With reference to I missed my train of thought in terms of the other one. What was it he was asking about again? The registration plate. I want people to understand that I am in support of standardizing, you know, in relation to persons who design them, that they must stick to the specific requirement or what the regulation requires. But the standardizing can affect if have an effect where there is less, there is the opportunity for entrepreneurship might be limited. And so while you want to standardize, it means therefore that it still comes down to the point that the person gets a product, because at the end of the day, one of the things is customer satisfaction. And so if the person requests a particular product and they are satisfied with it, then that is the performance of the service provider. But it might be in conflict with the law. And so I am saying that you can be told or be reminded that this is not in keeping with the law. But what happens if you insist that is what you want? Who should be held accountable?
0: Hold on there. Go ahead, Granny. Yeah. Go ahead, Granny.
3: We had this conversation a while back about license plate. And this was one of the things them that somebody turned on and said. Now, I gonna go to the people then who doing the plate, and I gonna tell them I want my plate look like this. And when I go to my vehicle, I take off the plate what I design, put back on the natural one. Right, what is in compliance with the law, go and license my vehicle, and then when I put back on my fashion license plate. Right, now I'm gonna say this to you, Sarge. You as the sergeant, and there's always people above you, if somebody break the law, give them the ticket. We ain't supposed to be going around talking about plate. When people got on the wrong plate, give them a ticket. And you're going to see how quick they take it off. Every day we talk about plate. Who design plate, from who ain't design plate. Forget about who designing plate. Is you got it on your vehicle, you're paying the penalty. Nobody could say that they ain't no, because they know. The last say, black letters. You got some people like a plate, the five of them look like S. And this is what you turn on and say this morning, that sometimes when you got accident, you can't make out the license plate. Why you cannot make out the license plate? Because people straighten from the black letters. Forget about the argument. Give people the ticket. Who got on the wrong license plate? End of story. Because you know the law, and everybody else know the law. We had this conversation last year. We ain't supposed to come up with it again.
1: Right.
3: The people them. Since January, you know, I get a message in my phone saying, yeah, we're going to clamp down on the license plate them. But the license plate them still the same. But anyway, another thing. One more thing I want to say. On holidays, the streets them that are one way, they turn two way, no? Because I cross here by Warren, Monday, after the man.
0: Yeah, I know.
3: And you got people, even police and all, coming across and Central Street, right? And it's supposed to be, and when I go and tell a policeman, that's what look like. A police officer, me and I are good, watch what I tell people, because I don't take them things serious, you know? A one-way street is a one-way street until you have on a certain time on top of it. And this is the power government and are supposed to make money. Not because it's a holiday, don't feel like you could use a one-way street as a tour to. And all in the evening at 7 o'clock, yet a man still bouncing across on one-way street. That's why I want to be your inspector, you know. Sergeant, I want to be your inspector. You might turn on that one, you know. I want to be your inspector. Just 7 months. Just 7 months, I want. You can't go back and do my work. I'm listening.
0: Thank you, brother.
1: Right. Okay, Granny. Yeah, The thing about it is that we must be consistent with our enforcement. Once our enforcement is there is inconsistency, can create confusion and things like that. But we at the same time we have to understand that sometimes that there are situations, and within the law, the licensing authority has that discretion. But I do accept that if some way is one way, it is one way. And if there is a timing, certain times, because I don't remember any sign that make reference to public holidays, just the timing. Like on a Saturday, you could, anytime after 7, on a weekend, you can continue to travel easterly along Central Street. You can travel that. So there are signs that give you the timing in relation to that. But with one way, most one ways are specific in terms of directional travel. It's either up or down in most cases.
0: All right, we're going to wrap up the conversation here. I know you have your meeting to go to, but before we go, a caller raised the issue about Newton Ground and the hedges on the fence. Someone else just raised the concern a while ago, so I guess they missed what you said. So can you share it for them, please?
1: Well, what I'm saying is that if there are hedges, you will get a quicker fix if you approach the environment, because they have these persons who go around and they do the cleaning, and so it's just a matter of pointing it out to them. If you bring it to the police, then we have to go and find the means or the resources to get it done. And so that is why I encourage that you can bring it to the attention of the environment. And Jiki, in wrapping up, one of the biggest thing why I decide this topic this morning is the parking and sidewalk. Mm-hmm. It's really becoming an anomaly. We see it happens on Lozak Road, it happens at the cable, mm-hmm. and very, very, very frequently along the market. The problem, and notwithstanding CNC, that's one of the area that we are going to be strict. The street between the former CNC supermarket, mm-hmm. and the back of Sands Complex. Mm-hmm. A matter of fact, we have had calls, and elderly persons and other persons have been calling. I've went and assessed it myself, mm-hmm. and I realized that the sidewalk is literally being utilized by parked vehicles. And so that's one of the area that we are going to be strict with the enforcement, because it just cannot accommodate parking on both sides and pedestrian, mm-hmm. with the allowance for vehicles to continue to utilize that road. And so this is one of the challenge we are having, why we are really taking a firm stand. Because when you park on the sidewalk, and remember, pedestrians are also part of the traffic. Mm-hmm. They are considered traffic as well. Mm-hmm. And so you park on the sidewalk, you force the pedestrian to walk in the street or by the edge of the street, and then you present a safety risk. So these things that I take the time out to point out to us, I really want to see some improvement. I'm asking for cooperation. in relation to that from motorists in really when it comes to utilizing the road. The road is not they are not only used by vehicles, motor vehicles, they are used by pedestrians. Mm-hmm. And we have to always think safety is all about safety at the end of the day.
0: Indeed.
1: Yeah.
0: Sergeant McGuire, thanks for being here this morning.
1: Yes, and thank you for giving me a little extension and to get across some of these important
0: concerns.
1: Yeah?
0: You're most welcome.
1: All right, thanks.
0: And don't forget to subscribe and like our YouTube channel. Let's see if we can get those numbers up some more.

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This week on In Focus, we're joined by Foreign Minister, the Right Honourable Dr. Denzil Douglas. 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

Amen, I'm telling you. Sounds of Mace alongside the man Brian McKnight coming at you all over your radio there, man. 96.1 on your FM dial, 96.9, 95.9 on ZillaZillaOnline.com. Saturday Night Music Festival. Will you be there? I know this lady will be here. Here comes Kalani getting some help from Shensia, yes. And that lady with the sweet voice, Mariah Carey, man. If you never heard this one before, remember you heard it right here on the morning show. 96.1, 96.9, 95.9, and ZillaZillaOnline.com. Let's go.

Good size, what I said, morning mix show. Take it on till 10:30. We're gonna break away from the music. Bring your bulletin board at the bottom of the hour. Now this next tune coming up needs no introduction.

0: All right, so that's it for my mix this morning, man. You know, take a break, come back on the other side. We have bulletin board for you. Don't touch that dial, man. 96.1, 96.9, 95.9, and ZellerZonline.com, man. Hey, the morning show is coming to your compliments. The Cable, National Bank, Quartz, Domino's, and Costco, man.
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2: 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It's the Jump Off Show on Z Radio with the man, Chico! Yo! 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
4: We now take a look at items of general interest on Bulletin Board. The electricity supply will be interrupted on Wednesday, 6th May, and Thursday, 7th May, from 9 in the morning to 3 in the afternoon. Areas to be affected: Warner Street, Kayon on Wednesday, Sadler's Village on Thursday. Customers in these communities can expect an interruption of supply between the hours stated. Please note, supply may be interrupted later and restored earlier than the scheduled times. Any inconvenience caused is regretted. Persons who remain without power are asked to call 465-2013 or 600 from a mobile phone to report the outage. Please be advised that due to high occupancy, Four Seasons Resort Nevis will be fully committed until 12 in the afternoon on Saturday, 9th May. As such, the resort will be closed to outside guests and patrons. Any inconvenience caused is regretted. The public is advised that the application period for entry into the Clarence Fitzroy Bryant College, CFBC, for the academic year 2026-27, commencing August 2026, is now open. The application form can be accessed via the college's website, cfbc.edu.kn. For further information about CFBC programs and or the admission process, please visit the website or call 465-2856, extension 1147, to speak with an admission officer. Notice is hereby given that the 17th Annual General Meeting of the members of First Federal Cooperative Credit Union Limited will be held at Kuna Conference Center, Caribbean Confederation of Credit Unions, on Tuesday, 12th May, at 5 in the afternoon. Persons who wish to attend virtually are asked to visit www.firstfederalcreditunion.com to register. The St. Kitts National Men's Council is inviting its membership to its monthly meeting to be held on Wednesday, 13th May, at 5 o'clock in the afternoon at the Halliday Smith Primary School in Irishtown. All members are encouraged to attend and to be on time, as important matters will be discussed. The St. Kitts Electricity Company Limited, SKELEC, is inviting suitably qualified and experienced professionals to apply for the position of Accounts Manager. This role is essential to ensuring strong financial governance, accountability, and operational excellence across the organization. This successful candidate will work closely with senior management to ensure accuracy, compliance, and sound financial decision-making. Applications should be sent to hr@skelec.kn. The deadline, Thursday, 14th May. And that's Bulletin Board.
3: This has been Bulletin Board, heard every weekday at 7:15 and 10:30 a.m. Also at 12:30, 4:30, and 7:15 p.m.
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9: It's the morning show!
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Hey, got some shout outs going out to Charita Demush, Merle, Ariel, Wavita, Chantilly, and her children. 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And before I go, I want you all to take a note. Karen Bowler will be having their Mother's Day giveaway where you can win lunch for two. That's right, for you and your mom. All you have to do is tell them why your mom deserves to be treated to a fabulous lunch this Mother's Day. The deadline to enter is this coming Friday, 8 by 11 a.m. Let me repeat that again. The deadline to enter is Friday, May 8 at 11 a.m. Win lunch for two for you and your mom. By simply telling them, why your mom deserves to be treated to a fabulous lunch this Mother's Day. 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By the way, don't forget, on Mother's Day, they have their Mother's Day lunch, which will be on May 10th from 11:30 a.m. to 3 p.m. Adults, U.S. 55 plus. 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Under 6 will be free. So adults, 55, children, 6 to 10, $28. And children under 6 will be free. That's all in U.S. people. So lunch will be on May 10th, 11:30 a.m. to 3 p.m. But don't forget, though, the big thing is the contest, people. The contest, that's the big one. That's right, win lunch for two for you and your mom. Remember to tell Karen Bowler why your mom deserves to be treated to a fabulous lunch this Mother's Day. Remember, the deadline for that contest is Friday, May 8th by 11 a.m. Well, that's going to do it for me. The Morning Show came to your compliments. 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
1: Hey, it's your DJ, Magic Fingers Ronnie Rascal on Zelizer Radio. 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

0: This week on In Focus, we're joined by Foreign Minister, the Right Honourable Dr. Denzil Douglas. 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

0: 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You ready?
1: You ready? San Kitsanibis, get ready. The third annual Jesus in the City Parade and Festival is coming to Independence Square on Saturday, May 16th, 2026. 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At 12 noon, the parade moves out from Independence Square, filling the city streets with praise, energy, and excitement before returning to the square for a grand concert celebration and community festival. 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

Well, you know what? What people say, you know? Better late. Yeah, man, I had some stuff home to deal with. But I'm here now, just about 13 minutes before the hour of midday. We're here to post the Eastern Caribbean, the golden voice of the nation. We are ZIZ Radio, the station that gives you more, celebrating 65 years of legacy. And your smooth operator, Cupid, is in the driver's seat right here on a Wednesday. So you know how we do. Sit back, relax, enjoy, and tell a friend to tell a friend. Cupid is on, man. Here we go.

0: This week on In Focus, we're joined by Foreign Minister, the Right Honourable Dr. Denzil Douglas. 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
1: 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Me like independent, but drive by anytime, love be madness. 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

girls with no badness. 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

In the top stories, the IMF is projecting steady economic growth for St. Christopher and Nevis, driven by tourism, construction, and renewable energy. Haiti and the Dominican Republic say the reopening of air routes has been delayed as work on security protocols continues. And on the international scene, the doctor hired by the cruise ship involved in the hantavirus scare is in stable condition after being evacuated from the vessel. Hello and welcome to the ZIZ Midday Major Newscast. I am Jasmine Thomas. First on the local scene, the International Monetary Fund is projecting a stronger economic outlook for St. Christopher and Nevis, with growth expected to reach 2% this year and around 2.5% over the medium term. The IMF conducted its 2026 Article 4 consultation with St. Christopher and Nevis following a visit to Bastia and Charlestown in February this year. The 76-page report published in April identifies construction activity, a recovering tourism sector, progress in agriculture, and the Federation's renewable energy projects as the key drivers of that growth. On tourism, the report is particularly encouraging. Stayover visitor arrivals have already surpassed pre-pandemic levels, outperforming the regional average across the Eastern Caribbean. A developing yachting sector and cruise home porting planned for late 2027 are expected to provide a further boost. The IMF confirmed that St. Christopher and Nevis has one of the highest GDP per capita levels in the Caribbean and holds the second highest human development index in the region. On energy, the geothermal drilling contract that has been awarded with drilling set to begin in the second half of this year. The solar energy project is also advancing. The IMF says completing both projects could increase GDP by more than 1 percentage point and deliver long-term savings on fuel imports. The report also praises steps taken to strengthen the citizenship by investment program, including the establishment of the regional regulatory authority and tighter due diligence requirements. The IMF did acknowledge fiscal pressures following the decline in CBI revenues from their peak in 2022. The government has responded, however, with expenditure adjustments and is working on a broader tax reform agenda. Legislation for a sovereign wealth and resilience fund has also been submitted to Parliament, a step the IMF describes as important for long-term economic resilience. Officers of the St. Kitts and Nevis Fire and Rescue Services took to the streets of Bastia on Tuesday as part of activities marking International Firefighters Day 2026. The parade formed part of a week of events aimed at raising public awareness and recognizing the important role firefighters play in keeping communities safe. Observed annually on May 4, International Firefighters Day honors the bravery, dedication, and sacrifices of firefighters around the world. The day also serves as a time to remember those who have lost their lives in the line of duty. St. Christopher and Nevis has been recognized among a select group of countries leading the way in advancing women's representation in diplomacy. The announcement was made in New York on the 4th of May, where the Federation was identified as one as only 40 United Nations member states with a female-led permanent mission. The places St. Kitts and Nevis among, this places St. Christopher and Nevis among just over 20% of countries worldwide with women serving in such senior diplomatic roles. Prime Minister Drew was commended for his leadership and continued advocacy for women's empowerment and in inclusive government. Governance. Global data from the United Nations shows that women remain
They're represented in diplomacy, with about one-third holding senior roles in foreign ministries and even fewer serving as ambassadors or heads of mission. Against this backdrop, the Federation's recognition highlights its commitment to gender equality and its alignment with international best practices. The government says empowering women in leadership positions strengthens national representation, improves policy outcomes, and supports more effective global engagement. Dr. Mutris Williams currently serves as St. Kitts and Nevis's permanent representative to the United Nations. We now take a look at news on the regional scene. The reopening of air travel between Haiti and the Dominican Republic has been delayed as officials continue work on finalizing a comprehensive security protocol. The Dominican Republic's Civil Aviation Board announced that commercial flights, which were scheduled to resume on the 1st of May, will not proceed as planned. Officials say the reopening is still expected to take place sometime in May. However, no specific date has been confirmed. The delay affects an agreement reached in April between both countries, which outlined a gradual restoration of flights, including routes linked to Cap Haitian. Authorities explain that additional time is needed to complete a joint security framework covering passenger screening, immigration procedure, and aviation safety standards. Both governments have reaffirmed their commitment to restoring air connectivity, with officials saying efforts continue toward a safe and gradual reopening. And the Caribbean governments are moving to strengthen housing resilience through a new regional partnership with the Inter-American Development Bank and the Caribbean Development Bank. The initiative will target more than 15 countries and focus on retrofitting homes to better withstand hurricanes, flooding, and other climate-related hazards. Officials say the program will combine home improvement grants, concessional loans, and technical support, along with training for workers and homeowners. It will also include support for home insurance and strengthened capacity for national housing authorities. The project forms part of a regional strategy aimed at reducing vulnerabilities and improving protection for millions of households across the regions. Officials say that a coordinated approach will help countries pool resources, lower costs, and build more resilient communities in the face of increasing climate risks. On the international scene, a British doctor evacuated from a cruise ship off the coast of West Africa is now in stable condition after previously being listed as critical. The 56-year-old was among three people airlifted from the vessel MV Honduras following a hantavirus outbreak on board. Spanish health officials confirmed the evacuations were carried out as part of a coordinated international response involving several countries and health agencies. Authorities say the remaining passengers on board are not showing symptoms and the ship is expected to continue under strict health protocols. Medical teams have been deployed to monitor the situation as investigations continue into the outbreak. Officials add that the overall public health risk remains low. The United States has paused its maritime operation in the Strait of Hormuz as diplomatic talks with Iran continue. President Donald Trump confirmed the temporary halt, saying significant progress has been made toward a possible agreement with Tehran. The operation, which had been supporting safe passage for vessels through the strategic waterway, was launched amid heightened tensions in the region. U.S. officials say the pause is aimed at creating space for negotiations while warning that operations could resume if talks collapse. Iranian officials have responded cautiously, with some signaling that safe transit through the strait will be possible if agreements hold. Global oil markets have shown volatility following the announcement, as the strait remains a key route for global energy supply. We now take a look at the weather.
Present conditions show partly cloudy skies across the Federation with a moderate easterly breeze at 13 miles per hour. Temperatures are 27 degrees Celsius or 80 degrees Fahrenheit with humidity at 79%. Seas are slight, ranging from 0.6 to 1.2 meters or 2 to 4 feet, with sea level pressure at 1018.1 millibars. Today, expect partly cloudy conditions with a 40% chance of brief showers. Tonight, skies will remain partly cloudy with a 30% chance of isolated showers. Sunset this evening is expected to be at approximately 6:30. And that's how we end the midday major newscast. Join us this evening for these stories and more. Thank you for tuning in. I am Jasmine Thomas. God bless you.

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2: We now take a look at items of general interest on Bulletin Board. The electricity supply will be interrupted on Wednesday 6th May and Thursday 7th May from 9 in the morning to 3 in the afternoon. Areas to be affected: Warner Street, Kayon on Wednesday, Sadler's Village on Thursday. Customers in these communities can expect an interruption of supply between the hours stated. Please note, supply may be interrupted later and restored earlier than the scheduled times. Any inconvenience caused is regretted. Persons who remain without power are asked to call 465-2013 or 600 from a mobile phone to report the outage. Please be advised that due to high occupancy, Four Seasons Resort Nevis will be fully committed until 12 in the afternoon on Saturday 9th May. As such, the resort will be closed to outside guests and patrons. Any inconvenience caused is regretted. The public is advised that the application period for entry into the Clarence Fitzroy Bryant College, CFBC, for the academic year 2026-27, commencing August 2026, is now open. The application form can be accessed via the college's website, cfbc.edu.kn. For further information about CFBC programs and or the admission process, please visit the website or call 465-2856, extension 1147, to speak with an admission officer. Notice is hereby given that the 17th Annual General Meeting of the members of First Federal Cooperative Credit Union Limited will be held at Kuna Conference Center, Caribbean Confederation of Credit Unions, on Tuesday, 12th May, at 5 in the afternoon. Persons who wish to attend virtually are asked to visit www.firstfederalcreditunion.com to register. The St. Kitts National Men's Council is inviting its membership to its monthly meeting to be held on Wednesday, 13th May at 5 o'clock in the afternoon at the Halliday Smith Primary School in Irishtown. All members are encouraged to attend and to be on time, as important matters will be discussed. The St. Kitts Electricity Company Limited, SKELEC, is inviting suitably qualified and experienced professionals to apply for the position of Accounts Manager. This role is essential to ensuring strong financial governance, accountability, and operational excellence across the organization. The successful candidate will work closely with senior management to ensure accuracy, compliance, and sound financial decision-making. Applications should be sent to hr@skelec.kn. The deadline, Thursday, 14th May. And that's Bulletin Board.
1: This has been Bulletin Board, heard every weekday at 7:15 and 10:30 a.m. Also at 12:30, 4:30, and 7:15 p.m.

It is with regret that we announce the passing of Ermine Cotton, Luvina Clark, Charles Norford, and Gleneva Shaw.

It is with regret that we announce the passing of Ermine Patricia Cotton, formerly of Abbott Village, West Farm, who resided in number 52 Garvey's Westland. The sad event took place on Thursday, 16th April, in USA. She died at the age of 67 years. The funeral arrangements of the late Ermine Patricia Cotton will be announced later.

We announced the passing of Luvina Veronica Clark, also known as Ronica, of Paris Village, St. Peter's. This sad event took place on Saturday, 18th April. The late Luvina Clark was predeceased by her two sons, Miley and Andrew Miller, and two brothers, Ian V. and Vernal Clark. She is survived by four children, Carla Francis in the UK, Eloise Tweed, Ezra Dixon, also known as Puss, and Andrea Dixon, all at home. One brother, Carly Clark in the UK, 26 grandchildren, Melanie, Marella, Samantha, Amanda, Kirsty, Clarissa, Amy, Joseph, Molly, and Lily in the UK, Kendra, Kinea, Kashana, Sherbon, Glynn, Ashan, Azariah, Zimba, Akimba, Sharicia, Akila, Nigel, Shakim, Kiara, Adicia, and Ezra Jr. at home. Eight great-grandchildren, many nieces and nephews at home and abroad. One son-in-law, Woodall Francis in the UK. Many cousins, including Louisa and Paulette Gonzalves and family in the UK. Barbara Gonzalves and family in Canada. Paulette Peets and family. Vanessa Brown and family in St. Peter's. Urian Chapman and family. Leisha Hanley and family in St. Peter's. Sherbon Miller in the USA. The Clarks of Buckley's. Other relatives and friends. The Pontine of Newtown. Gloria, Pinky, Sabrina Gertrude, Marissa Sargent in the UK, the Peets, the Nisbets of St. Peter's, Marcella, Suzanne, Travis, Tweedy, Calvin Amory and family in New Road, Morris Dixon and family in Sandy Point, Sylvia Dabrio and family, the Doris family in Stapleton. The late Luvina Clark was a vendor at the Bastia Junior High School and the Washington Archibald High School for many years. The homegoing service of the late Luvina Veronica Clark, also known as Ronica, will be held on Thursday, 7th May, at the Rivers of Living Water Christian Center, Limekiln Commercial Development, at 2 o'clock in the afternoon. Their body can be viewed from 1 o'clock. Funeral arrangements entrusted to Liamiga Funeral Home. It is with regret that we announce the passing of Charles Edbert Norford, also known as Elvis or Papa, of Parsons Village, who passed away on Sunday, 19th April, at the age of 68 years. He leaves to cherish his memory, his partner Gwendolyn Romney, children Candy Romney Nolan, Kishnell Romney, Craig and Elvis Bradshaw, and Augustave Francis in England. 12 grandchildren, Cordell Romney, Dwanika and Imtiaz Nolan, Jaheim Boyles, Nyasia, Navia, Divine, Shania, Kalia, and Jemiah Francis in England. Son-in-law, Dwight Nolan. Brothers, Trevor Maynard, Gregory Norford in St. Thomas, Alexis Mello Joseph, Lester at home, Edgar and Morris in Tortola, and Patrick in Nevis. Sisters, Lorna Maynard, Jacqueline Maynard in St. Thomas, Irose Norford, Deborah Fuller in Atlanta, Diane Maynard in St. Croix, Sue and Janice in St. Thomas. Many nieces and nephews at home and abroad. Many great nieces and nephews at home and abroad. Many cousins at home and abroad, including Suzanne Norford and family, Constantine, Albert, and Jeffrey Norford and family, the Norford family in Sadler's and Tabernacle, Gloria Lawrence and family of Lavington, O'Neill Mully and family in the USA and USVI, Alfred Norford and family in St. Thomas. Many friends, including Claudette Mully and family, Sonia Duport and family in St. Martin, Teresa Vanderpool and family, Glentis Mason and family, Tristan Keller Watley, Fitzroy Wankey Bradshaw, Norman Williams,
Noel Mills, Azariah Williams, Philip Jefferson, Cornell Mills, Leroy Ward, Reynaldo Hendricks, Lucille in St. Martin, Thomas Mason and Family, Austin Dickinson in Sadler's, the Parsons Dieppe Bay Domina Team, Parsons Dieppe Bay Sadler's and St. Paul's Community. The family of the late Charles Norford would like to extend a special thanks to Dr. Cannoneer. A funeral service of the late Charles Norford will be held at the Bethel Moravian Church in Parsons at 2 o'clock in the afternoon on Thursday, 7th May. We regret to announce the passing of Sergeant Gleneva Shaw, who formerly resided at Freeman's Village, Upper Market Street, a member of the Royal St. Christopher and Nevis Police Force at the time of her passing. Gleneva Shaw departed this life on Monday, 20th April, in the U.S. She leaves with cherished memories her mother, Vanita Shaw, son, Malikiel Boone, daughter, Oriana Hanley, adopted daughter, Travincia Matthew, siblings, Oriel Ramsey, Alex, Dion, and Kevin Shaw, and Shannon Shaw Archibald, aunts, Greta Collins, Josephine Matthew, and Yvette Henderson, uncles, William Boddy, Mervyn, and Kevin Gilbert, extended family, the Shaw and Henderson families, the Boone family, and the Henry family of Hainsmith Village. She is also fondly remembered by her fellow brothers and sisters of the Special Service Unit, SSU, the renowned drug squad team of the 1990s, and all members of the Retired Police Association. Special friends, Julia Woods in Barbados, Lisa Johnson Webb in the USA, Delisha Huggins, Charmaine Bolas, Austin Lescott, and others, as well as the neighbors of Freeman's Village and Market Street. The Thanksgiving service for the life of Sergeant Gleneva Shaw will be held on Monday, 11th May, at 2 in the afternoon at the Antioch Baptist Church, Limekiln Commercial Development. Open tributes will begin at 1 o'clock. The family kindly requests that no wreaths or flowers be sent for the service and wishes to thank all who have supported them during this time of bereavement. The late Sergeant Gleneva Shaw served with distinction and dedication and was highly respected among her colleagues. Her contribution to the Federation will not be forgotten. May her soul rest in eternal peace.

control them, yeah. Just about 13 minutes before the hour of one right here in the studios of the Pulse of the Eastern Caribbean. This mood, operator Cupid in the driver's seat. I'm going to remind you that coming up for you at 1 p.m. It's another episode of SKNIS In Focus. They're going to keep it locked right here to ZIZ. Got to send brother shout out to anyone celebrating today. It's the 6th of May. Can't wait for September, man. What's up with my online listeners? Listening all around the world.

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1: I'm Ian Richards, welcoming you to In Focus, a weekly program that takes a closer look at what's happening within and across the government of St. Kitts and Nevis. Rising geopolitical tensions and shifting global alliances have become defining themes in discussions surrounding recent international developments. St. Kitts and Nevis, like other countries, is part of the interconnected global community, and what happens out there impacts us here. You can feel it. The instability in the Persian Gulf has resulted in the disruption of supply chains and skyrocketing oil prices, impacting trade, tourism, and of course, the overall cost of living. How is St. Kitts and Nevis responding to the shifts in the global order, and how will you be impacted? Well, joining us today to unpack these heavy realities is a man who has spent decades at the helm of regional and international diplomacy, Senior Minister and Minister of Foreign Affairs, the Right Honorable Dr. Denzil Douglas. Stay with us for In Focus as we take an in-depth look at the new global order through the diplomatic lens.

0: Thanks for staying with us, and allow me to welcome back to In Focus Dr. Denzel Douglas, of course, the Honorable, the Right Honorable Sir. It's always good to have you on our program.
1: Always a pleasure to be here.
0: Right. Okay, so let's jump right into it, sir, because there's a lot that we have to discuss. and we can go back to the start of the year. Now, at the 50th Conference Heads of Governments of the Caribbean Community that was held here in Bastia, the chairman, who of course is Prime Minister, the Honorable Dr. Terence Drew for St. Kitts and Nevis, he said that the global order is shifting. Where does St. Kitts and Nevis stand in an increasingly fragmented world?
1: Thank you for being in focus, and thanks, of course, for our viewers and listeners to this program for tuning in at this particular time. St. Kitts and Nevis, one of the smallest independent countries in the world, is at the center of all of this, not simply because of its small size, but because it is part of the regional, international, global architecture of what the world is, politically, economically, socially, and environmentally. And so, with what we are seeing after quite a number of years of concentrating and trying to get the citizens of the world become aware of serious climatic and environmental changes that are taking place around us and the need for us to adapt properly through our own behavior. We now have seen, to some extent, a dismantling of that thought and idea that would have programmed a number of global activities which definitely would have impacted us here in the Caribbean region and in St. Kitts and Nevis. I think with the new administration, which seems to be less sensitive.
0: That's in which country? You said the new administration?
1: Yes, the new administration.
0: No. Okay.
1: Which, of course, seems to be less sensitive of the impact of climate and the environment and how we live. We here, however, in this part of the world feel differently. Mm-hmm. And as a result of that, we are engaging our activities as a country with entities, whether they're multilateral countries or organizations or bilaterally. We are engaging ourselves to prepare our people to deal with the existence of climate changes and the impact on the environment.
0: Okay. So how would you describe the current geopolitical temperature right now, and why should the man in Bastia or the lady in Charleston, why should they care?
1: Well, we care because what is happening out there affects us. There is, for example, the war, which has broken out. And that is what I was trying to lead to a moment ago, after being conscious of these impacts on us and the need for peace and peaceful coexistence of nations. We now have a situation where the old conflict between Israel and countries in the Middle East, that has broken wide open. And the United States of America, being, it would appear, channeling its energies to ensure that there is no emergence of a new superpower, especially with Iran, we are told, having the possibility of nuclear weapons. That has led to an outbreak where it's no longer Israel and its neighbors, but the United States of America, the most powerful country in the world, basically using arms and negotiations, of course, as well, to settle those problems. But those are affecting us. The attempt to settle those disputes are affecting us here in St. Kitts and Nevis and in the wider Caribbean region. Mm-hmm. Because the Middle East is where our energy, most of our energy would have come from. In fact, it is because we felt that fossil fuel energy was detrimental to a large extent to the environment. That's why we here in St. Kitts and Nevis began to seek support for renewable energy sources. And that is why we spend so much time, I've spent so much time, Prime Minister, all of us, around the world trying to see if we can find those who are interested in financing our transition from our dependence on fossil fuel to renewable energy. But the world, therefore, is now in more conflict because that fossil-based energy source is the center of the controversy, where because of what is the aftermath of the outbreak of war, we've had blockage of the movement of ships into the Strait of Hormuz, and likewise movement of energy and sources out of Iran to other countries around the world, including China. We've now seen that there is a reaction, and I'm sure that they would have to settle in some way.
0: Right. Well, the U.S. president is scheduled to meet with the Chinese counterpart sometime soon, and so I imagine that is high on the agenda, of course, because as you mentioned, China, of course, is also being impacted by this. But specifically, Dr. Douglas, to the ministries that you lead, and I just want to highlight some of them, because, of course, as mentioned, you're the Minister of Foreign Affairs.
1: Yes.
0: But you're also the Minister of International Trade.
1: Of course.
0: That's impacted. You spoke about the transshipment between the Strait of Hormuz, because it's not just necessarily the shipment of oil through that street, but also there's goods and other supplies.
1: Medicine.
0: That would need to help the Western and the global economy overall. Right. There's speaking to the consumer prices, of course, that affects the price of these goods. And also there's tourism. We see Spirit Airlines in the United States going out of business. Travel, it's more expensive to travel now. So how are your ministries, and I'll just name them, Foreign Affairs, Investment, of course, which is important to attract new investors, Trade, which speaks to what we spoke about, the movement of goods and services, and also Consumer Affairs, which monitors the prices here.
1: Good.
0: What role does these ministries have in shielding the population from all of this fallout?
1: First of all, foreign affairs is critically important because these are matters that would have to be resolved at the international, the global, multilateral level. We, as a member of the United Nations, at the moment we have been bombarded with a number of visitors, diplomats, who are asking us to support their candidates in the United Nations Security Council. That particular election takes place within a matter of weeks. So we are at the center of it. In terms of international trade, we are part of CARICOM. CARICOM has been trying, of course, to align its trade policies and protection of our own manufacturers in the Caribbean region here. And so, again, when these global changes are taking place, we therefore have to adjust accordingly in order to safeguard the interest of our people. Industry and commerce, the same thing, consumer affairs. And one of the things that we've had to do is to remind the country on a regular basis that you must pay attention to the movement of the prices of goods, not just goods generally, but in particular, again, gasoline. Mm-hmm. Because the energy issue is what has been exacerbated by the outbreak of war in the Middle East. So my ministry, therefore, the Ministry of Foreign Affairs, International Trade, Industrial Commerce, and Consumer Affairs, remember we passed legislation, we said we can legislate the price of goods. What we need to do is to rely on the consciousness of our people, the education of our people, to make sure that they pay attention to the necessary tools that we have put in place so that you can see the price of goods at different points of shopping and you make your choices accordingly. That is working quite well.
0: And the Smart Shopper app helps with that as well, too. That was launched.
1: Right, and, and that was also launched just a few weeks ago by the Ministry of Consumer Affairs. So the entire ministry or spectrum of ministries that I am responsible for are fully engaged in what is happening at this moment. Yes.
0: Right. So last week, well, should I say the week before, because we actually had to miss last week, and I have to apologize to our viewers at this time for that.
1: Yes.
0: We were joined by the Cabinet Secretary, Dr. Marcus Nato, and he said that the recent economic relief measures that were announced by the Prime Minister, of course, debated in Cabinet, was essentially and conservatively costing the government about $4 million in revenue over the initial period up to July 31st. The big question is, Dr. Douglas, is how sustainable is this? Of course, you yourself are former Minister of Finance.
1: Well, of course, that is not easily sustainable, mainly because we need productivity. We need to make sure that there's economic activity. And if there's no economic activity, which means then that the government is receiving taxes and fees and so forth from the increased economic activity, then it has to dig into its savings. The extent to which I can say we have a lot of savings is quite limited.
0: Mm-hmm.
1: And that is why I believe that what is required here is for, again, our consumers to be conscious of the changes in the prices of goods that's taking place, and act accordingly in terms of their consumption pattern. That is why the government is actively engaged in ensuring that the transition from our dependence of sugar for over 400 years is consolidated as we move into tourism and services generally. That is why we applaud, of course, the government, the minister, for bringing the new initiative of home porting here in St. Kitts and Nevis. That is why we continue to emphasize the need for us to build more hotel rooms, the need, I can't stress it more, for us to expand our airport facilities so that we can have as many passengers who come into our country be processed very quickly, apart from the electronic system that we've put in place. We need people to be properly sheltered from the exposure of the elements, mm-hmm. and to be able to do their business of traveling within the confines of decency and order. So we are aggressively, as an entire government, across the broad spectrum of activities, energy, water, making sure that there is investment in these areas, that the transition from our fossil dependence with regard to energy is, you know, move towards greener, renewable energy from the sun. That is why last week, 2 weeks ago, we were so excited when we were able to put up the necessary documentation for people to respond to come and build for us a 50 megawatt solar plant. That is why we are continuing aggressively, almost overly persistent, asking the international community to come forward and help us develop the geothermal energy that is in Nevis, because we believe that is going to be a major solution to a lot of our problems.
0: Governor of the Eastern Caribbean Central Bank, Timothy Antoine, stated if you fix the energy problem, then you fix almost everything in the society, because everything ties back to energy and how much the governments of the region, the ECC, of course, have to spend on fossil fuel to power their governments and to power their countries,
1: right,
0: to fuel their economy. Now, you mentioned home porting.
1: Yes.
0: And that is scheduled to come on board in November 2027, tentatively. But you also mentioned, as part of the St. Kitts and Nevis being a part of the United Nations and the transition to a sustainable island state,
1: right,
0: and finding partners who will be able to assist with renewable energy and the transition. I believe that was something that was discussed in Vienna. It's a conference that you recently would have participated in. Tell us a bit about that.
1: Right. Recently, I was in Vienna just about 2 to 3 weeks ago, when I was on that same visit to open our new High Commission in India. But in Vienna, what the Austrian government did was bring to Austria, to Vienna, all of the countries that are classified as small island developing states. And with their firm commitment to the SIDS agenda that was adopted at the OAS recently in Antigua, the SIDS conference in Antigua, we were there meeting not only the private sector and the government supported entities in Austria, but from all around the world. People were there offering whatever services, what capital support that they can provide to finance the operations that we are seeking to transition ourselves out of dependence on fossil fuel. And that has gone very, very well. A number of initiatives were pursued. Austria, as you know, is a member of the European Union, itself being interested in having a candidate elected at the United Nations elections soon to come for the Security Council, mm-hmm. was an excellent host. And this is exactly what we anticipate, that countries around the world which have friendly, established relationship with St. Kitts and Nevis will come forward to assist us at this time, because they need our political support at the global, international, multilateral level. And so we are short now of that kind of offer. What we need to do is to bring ourselves in the proper sphere of assessment and selection, so that we would have the right people to assist us. Just recently, as I mentioned, and I was on that visit to Austria, I also went to India, and opened our new High Commission there, and was introduced to one of the largest conglomerates in India, a company called GMR. And they are into airport development, energy development, all kinds of things. The team is supposed to visit here very shortly. So we are not short of those who want to provide support and assistance. Of course, we have to examine very closely the content of their presentations and proposals and see how those fit into our own agenda and our own ability to accommodate, so that we can move forward with our projects.
0: I want to come back to the India discussion a bit later, but let me just piggyback on something that you referenced in terms of the support in the United Nations. Of course, you mentioned Austria is seeking St. Kitts and Nevis and other small and developing state support to become a member of the UN Security Council.
1: Including India.
0: Okay, to be a part of the UN Security Council. Right. But here's the thing, Dr. Douglas. How does St. Kitts and Nevis resist, navigate the pressures to choose sides, particularly when there is a conflict between long-standing allies? And I'll give you an example. The United States, of course, there are issues with Venezuela. We saw what happened there. Mm. And also we see what's happening with Cuba. Mm. So how do we navigate these pressures?
1: Right. This is a very important question, because, you see, St. Kitts and Nevis finds itself in somewhat difficult, if I may use the term, situation where our big brother to the north, the United States of America, has, of course, conflicting interest with regard to other interests, with regard to Cuba and Venezuela. We've always had an excellent relationship with Venezuela. I can remember as relatively young, President Perez, I think it was. Before Chavez.
0: Oh, okay.
1: It was Perez, mm-hmm. who basically was progressive and brought, those were the days of Batcher, if I'm not, Sir Robert Llewellyn Batcher. Mm-hmm. Those were the days. So the relationship with Venezuela is longstanding.
0: Mm-hmm.
1: And then Chavez came, and with his very strong policies in terms of social transformation, etc., was able to come forward when we had the oil crisis.
0: Mm-hmm.
1: People maybe don't understand, don't know. When Chavez came forward, he said, listen, you're buying our oil. We know that you're short of money, especially after the 2009-2010
0: financial economic crisis.
1: Right. He says, listen, pay only 40% of what the oil cost, the petroleum products cost. And we'll put 60% in a special fund, a social development fund, that you can tap into to help with your social transformation. So we were part of that. In fact, it is to St. Kitts that he came when we were looking at the Petro-Caribe conference. We were the first of the smaller countries in the Caribbean to receive him. And so we have had a good relationship with Venezuela. So we know what is the situation now.
0: Mm-hmm.
1: The situation has changed. Of course, we don't want to get squeezed, so we are careful. And we understand, of course, that if there were atrocities that were being created in Venezuela, that they need to be fixed. We are hoping that the intervention is not just purely political. But whatever is the situation, we would want to say to both sides that we are still here, ready to lend our support, so that at the end of the day, we are not worse off. Because that is the bottom line for our people.
0: Mm-hmm.
1: What it is, what situation will really assist our people in their development. Situation with Cuba, that again is, I think, not ended, if I may use that term. It is unended. And we don't know what is the outcome. From time to time, we've got the rhetoric that something has to happen and so forth. But I want to use this program to say to our people and to the world, even though Cuba may have political issues, etc., Cuba has made a tangible contribution to our development. Our Prime Minister, Dr. Joe, he is the first head of government in the world who would have been trained in Cuba.
0: Mm-hmm.
1: So that is something that we cannot ignore. And not just simply because of that, but what continues to be the situation with regard to preparing our people, our young people, for a better future. And we, again, that is why we say that we hold ourselves at the center of any debate, discussion that can take place to facilitate a non-violent, non-intervention situation in Cuba. I mean, not that we are communist or anything of that nature, but I believe that where our people have benefited, mind you, don't get me wrong, millions of our people are in the United States being given a better life. But at the same time, we must therefore call for dialogue, for peaceful discussions, to settle the situation without any outbreak of war. And St. Kitts and Nevis, I'm sure the Prime Minister will agree with me, stands at the center of any initiative that will facilitate greater dialogue between these two forces.
0: How have we helped St. Kitts and Nevis with the situation in Cuba? Has there been a response?
1: How we can help?
0: How have we helped in terms of the Prime Minister mentioned, of course, working within CARICOM, I think, Brazil, or was it Mexico, to send supplies there to assist the humanitarian effort?
1: Well, definitely. I mean, the humanitarian effort Our efforts, I think, are continuing. But we want to facilitate dialogue. We want the chance to speak. We want Rubio, sorry,
0: Secretary of State
1: Rubio, yes. And
0: the President of Cuba.
1: President, or even if not the President, the Foreign Minister, to be able to speak and see if we can settle these differences.
0: I'm going to come back to Cuba a bit later as well, too, because it speaks to, Dr. Douglas, as you refer to St. Kitts and Nevis's position. Now, we are part, of course, of the OAS.
1: Yeah.
0: As you mentioned, we're part of the UN. But let's keep it regional. We are part of CARICOM, we're part of OECS as well, too. Being member states, because, of course, you see what's happening within CARICOM right now, that there is a bit of an argument that has spilled out in public, as Prime Minister Holness described it. Unity is very important, and for sovereign states to have a unified position on certain areas can be very difficult at times. You, as I mentioned, have been at the helm of regional and international diplomacy for many, many years. So, how then does being a member of CARICOM, OAS, and OECS, so how does that shape our diplomatic position on certain issues? Is it something that would override our own interests? Do we go along to get along? Or do we essentially ensure that St. Kitts and Nevis is represented first in chosen positions?
1: Well, St. Kitts and Nevis on international matters like what we've been describing and discussing earlier would always try not to do it bilaterally. We will try to do it within the context of our regional machinery that is already in place. The machinery was created for us, and we must use it. So the Caribbean community is there, the secretariat is there. Not only do the heads meet, but you also have a body called the Council of Foreign Ministers and Foreign Relations, of which foreign minister, in fact, I'm the current chairman of that particular council. And so we want to use the established institutions within the bodies that we have created to assist us in making decisions. St. Kitts and Nevis at the moment is heading that important organization. And so we don't necessarily have to go out on a limb and stand on our own. We try to make sure that there's a collective response and agreement and action accordingly. This matter with Trinidad, etc., is unfortunate, because what really I believe, and this is important, I believe that according to the regulations and the rules of operations and so forth, that you should have consensus. And that is why we don't do it individually. But we have a consensus among us as to what the position should be. Voting with a majority, I understand, is not consensus. When we meet in cabinet, we don't vote. But we express our views. Mm-hmm. It might be counter to what is germane to the subject matter. But you discuss. And of course, at the end of the discussion, the position is distilled. And then it is taken. And there is consensus. If there is no consensus, if there is one or two members who think that, boy, I can't live with that consensus position, you resign from the cabinet. You go away. And I think we would want to operate in a very similar way. What is going to be critically important, though, is for us to understand what transpired, what it is that actually happened. And there have been suggestions that maybe one of the pathways that we should take is have a respected person look at facts, distill them, and say, fellas, these are the facts. Here is where we are right. Here is where we may be less right. Mm-hmm. And having had the facts, then let us do something about it. And I still believe that we can arrive at that position.
0: You still believe in strength and CARICOM?
1: Of course, of course. Look at the situation with Trinidad. Trinidad had said, well, is he going to drop out of CARICOM? He can't. Because the entire economy of Trinidad and Tobago, to a large extent, is hinged on its presence in CARICOM. It's trading, the manufacturing of its goods, the trading of those goods. It's relatively close to Latin. Dominican Republic with a massive market and manufacturing capability. And to the north, you have the United States. So all people will move and get the cheapest goods. Whereas, right now, we, to some extent, must, except we in CARICOM agree that you will go outside. And if you go outside, then you have to pay a certain level of taxation. A tariff is important. So that's why it is important that we arrive at a solution. I don't think Trinidad is thinking of getting out of CARICOM.
0: The Prime Minister said no.
1: Right. It won't. It's too much to lose. So therefore, let us settle the differences. Let us have an examination of the facts. Let us know. I wouldn't say who is not telling the truth, because all of them are honorable men and are telling the truth. But maybe how the fact is interpreted or misinterpreted. Let's have someone to say, these are the facts, and let us move forward.
0: Let me just touch on one last issue before we take our first break from the CARICOM 50th conference that was held here. There was a commitment made by the United Arab Emirates and also by Saudi Arabia, because they had special guests who participated in the conference.
1: Yeah.
0: And they made a commitment to lend additional support, as you spoke about, the importance of supporting the initiatives in the region, particularly in the saying Kitts and Nevis becoming a sustainable island state. Now, of course, we've seen support from Saudi Arabia in particular with desalination, and also in efforts to transition to renewables, as you mentioned it. But we also see, Dr. Douglas, what happened in terms of them being targeted by Iranian forces after
1: yes.
0: the war began. How much do you think, or do you think at all, that there will be, will that impact the commitment that Saudi Arabia and the UAE made to support St. Kitts and Nevis and other CARICOM member states?
1: I believe that if it affects the relationship, it is momentarily. It can't be for a very long period of time. Because already in Saudi Arabia and UAE, in particular in UAE, because I'm more familiar with UAE, a number of adjustments have already begun. Although, I think yesterday, the foreign ministry reached out to our ambassador there, Ambassador Hawley, who transmitted to us, and in fact, the foreign minister did reach out to me directly, that we need a statement to condemn what Iran did yesterday in terms of letting go some more firepower at them. So we know that they are going to be affected, but I think that they have the capacity to rebuild. The mere idea that today, if you follow what's happening, there is a commitment now from the United States to remove the barrier of petroleum products moving out of Iran so that it can be accessed by the rest of the world. And you mentioned it at the beginning. It's not only oil, but goods generally, meth. There was a grave concern last week that the medicines supplies are being prevented, and what we already have around the world, not just St. Kitts and Nevis, well, I've not heard anything of St. Kitts and Nevis, but shortages have already begun to be registered. Then we now have today the distinguished president of the United States has said, well, the blockade with regard to the strait that allows the movement of Iranian vessels out, that's stopped. Yes, we moved that. So later today, this evening, we may hear an announcement that Iran has unblocked, lift the embargo or whatever, in the Strait of Hormuz, so that there will be free movement in and out. I say that to emphasize, therefore, that solutions have to be found. Both UAE and Saudi Arabia will soon rebuild, and they, I'm sure, would be in a position to lend support to our own infrastructure development as they had been committed to do. Of course, a lot of work will be available to their own people, to the engineers, etc., who would be rebuilding their infrastructure. And at the same time, we're hoping that ours will not be affected. But in reality, things would have been slowed. And that is where the geopolitical situation is affecting us all the way down here in the Caribbean region, the smallest independent country, I think, in the world. So you're right, as you said from the beginning, we have been impacted. And the quick resolution by sides talking to each other, and of course, with the intervention, it would appear, of China, where it is now being said that President Trump is to visit China sometime next week. Mm-hmm. All that, I think, the geopolitics of the United States of America is now allowing it to maybe practical solution. Listen to that voice, listen to this voice, listen to our voice as well, and let us find the resolution. And I'm hoping that when the resolution would have been found, then a little time will be given to us here in St. Kitts and Nevis in terms of our own infrastructural development, which is why, however, we have not halted our efforts. I told you it was in India, GMR. Last week I met a group that came in here, wants to take responsibilities and charge for the home porting preparations, both airport and even building of hotels. So people are coming in. So we don't necessarily have to depend on the Middle East alone. We have others who have an interest in their development and expansion of their own businesses, industrial development and industrial services that they are provided, and we here are ready to be the beneficiaries.
0: This is a good time for us to transition to have that discussion on India and also the Commonwealth, because of course St. Kitts and Nevis and India are part of the Commonwealth. But we're going to take a break, Dr. Douglas. The countdown timer is not running, so I seem to have lost track of time. We have just about maybe 20 minutes left. So we're going to do is play a quick video of your time in India when you went to open the High Commission there.
1: Yes.
0: And then we have a discussion on that.
1: Very well.
0: Stay right there, viewers and listeners. We'll be right back with more In Focus.

0: Welcome back to In Focus. We continue our discussion with the Senior Minister and Minister of Foreign Affairs, the Right Honourable Dr. Denzel Douglas. First, looking at this program, we have just seen a video of yourself in India. The opening of our new High Commission there.
1: Right.
0: First time? Is it first OECS country to have a?
1: Yes.
0: Where was this?
1: Well, the first OECS, Guyana is there, and Trinidad's there.
0: Yeah. Where was this the right time to have a High Commission established in India? Initially?
1: Well, remember that India is an emerging power, you know, emerging power. And the technology development in India is something else. The country is rich. The country has resources, enormous resources. And we have a lot of people from India here. When we started Pozante development, the Minister of Tourism then, Dwight Estefan, he said to us, I'll go to St. Thomas, Virgin Islands, and to St. Martin and encourage the Indians to come here because they are already accustomed to work within the cruise facilities in St. Thomas and
0: St. Martin.
1: And also go to Alaska when the off-season.
0: Really?
1: Yeah. And so they are there. So to a large extent, India is known to Saint Kitts and Nevis as a country that has an interest in the area that we have identified for our development. We have become a services economy. Services led by tourism. Cruise facility was critical in the diversification of tourism in Saint Kitts and Nevis, and I give credit to the government before us to start that. But of course, our team carried it forward.
0: Mm-hmm.
1: And so India is important to us. Apart from cricket, India is important.
0: Yes. You know?
1: And the information technology, as it is driving India's development, we believe that this is a good place to try our very best. Plus, we've had a number of investments in tourism, and again, they have some connection to India. So it was important that India be one of those countries that we establish diplomatic relations with. As I said earlier, as you asked, we are the first from the Eastern Caribbean to establish a permanent presence in India's lower High Commission. And we do so, and we've also said to our friends in the OECS. I was there, we had last week Monday in St. Vincent the Grenadines.
0: That was for the OECS Council of Foreign Ministers meeting.
1: Yes. I said, fellas, we have a presence in India, and even though it is St. Kitts and Nevis, it's for all of you. Just tell us how we can facilitate and so forth. So India is critically important, especially as an emerging power. And that is why we were very pleased that when we made the request of the government nodded and said, yes, we will accept. And so we have not said much about it as yet because we have an open facility. But in Singapore,

0: diplomatic relations.
1: You just broke some news, Dr. Vellas. Why Singapore? Because you spoke about India, and you mentioned, of course, and I'm not sure if you'd want to come back to it in terms of support for the cruise facility.
0: Yes.
1: And another area, but maybe you should just run back to them quickly. But why Singapore?
0: Well, Singapore, again, is one of the more successful states financially and otherwise. It is a rich state, and it's small. Lee Kuan Yew, remember, he created a revolution in Singapore. And so even though we are small, we believe we can live well, and we want our people to live well. And so we believe that having relationship, and again, they have interest in us politically, because they need a vote. A vote means much. And so, again, took some time, but eventually the Singaporean government gave the agreement that we will have you. And we've met at least on two occasions, Foreign Minister and myself, and we are working on that. Soon we will open our High Commission in Singapore.
1: Breaking news right here on In Focus. Right. So, in terms of the specialty in terms of financial area, I imagine that is something that the government is attracted towards. And financial services, of course, has long been something that is widely considered to help to power the transition to a more diversified economy.
0: Right.
1: Okay. And in terms of India, just run through again, sir, if you will, the benefits of having that and some of the projects that we can expect to support today. I think you mentioned a hotel as well, too.
0: Right. We've had a number of companies interested. India itself has offered a lot of assistance. The Indian government has offered a lot of assistance to us. We've already had quite a bit of support from India. Right now, they're trying to establish a Lima Beans activity here in St. Kitts and Nevis. They would take all of the Lima Beans that we can produce. We are a bit slow in the uptake, but I'm sure that with time we would act and respond appropriately. Tim was here a few weeks back, maybe 2-3 months back, and we are working on that. As I mentioned, airport development, airport expansion and consolidation for our role and responsibilities as a home port in. Offers have been made. The transitioning of the Four Thomas Hotel, that also is being pursued by Indian financing. And to a large extent, it fits, it dovetails very nicely into what would be one of the services offered in our tourism development. So, and the IT, again, in terms of government transitioning our communication internally and communication with the rest of the country digitally, India will assist us in that as well. We have different and many others who are on board to assist us. India is also there, willing to assist us. In a lot of areas.
1: That's interesting, because I'm sure a lot of persons didn't know that.
0: Of course, sports. You know, India is one of the leading international countries with regard to sport. That also is one of the areas that we can tap into. And business people who have an interest in the presence of India here are offering to assist with regard to social development projects in several different ways. Maybe you don't know, but the Kayan Jet. The Kayan Jet is an Indian. Nayak. Kayan, spelled the other way, is Nayak.
1: Yes.
0: He's an Indian developer. He's been here for over 10 years. Met him at the trial match for Warner Park when it was the cricket stadium when it was being rebuilt. Casual conversation. He liked the place. He came. Millions of dollars invested in

0: affected. So, and there are others who continue to have an interest in our development and welfare. And that is why I think that India is a good partner to assist us in our development.
1: Dr. Douglas, 8 minutes left. Let me jump to two quick issues. Commonwealth.
0: Yeah.
1: The Commonwealth Foreign Ministers meeting. Of course, the Commonwealth is very huge, and I suppose the discussion for St. Kitts and Nevis being a part of the Commonwealth, and if it's still relevant today, can be discussed at a different time. But there was mention that was made in the creation of a Commonwealth investment network, which encourages private investment into climate resilient projects. Of course, that's something that you've mentioned throughout this program, and local businesses. Now, are there local projects or businesses that have been targeted here in St. Kitts and Nevis to benefit from this network?
0: Yes, to a large extent, the British government, one of the main architects in the Commonwealth of Nations, has basically offered, and we have not taken it up, it's unfortunate, a few million pounds in order to partner with the government in a number of different initiatives. In fact, when I was there, as you mentioned a few weeks ago, to observe the Commonwealth Day and with the Commonwealth Finance Ministers meeting, the areas that we have been requesting support and which we understand we will receive support, again, energy. In fact, I did mention the need for onshore energy to the ships, and they said, just let us know, get us the project details, and we will be able to help you and partner with you. The airport expansion, as I mentioned before, we have offers from, again, through that particular Commonwealth Investment Network. It's usually a joint effort. British or Commonwealth financing jointly with local, domestic, to move a number of developmental projects forward. Energy, infrastructure, water, you mentioned it earlier. If you resolve your energy issues, you're going to resolve the water issues and your agricultural issues, because irrigation is critical if we are going to really move forward. In fact, you mentioned that someone said it, the person who's been saying that to us all the time is the minister himself, Connie Maynard, saying it all the time. Fellas, if we can resolve the energy issue, we will move forward in a massive way to develop this country. So the British government and the Commonwealth facility on a whole is there to assist us in our infrastructural development. We have been slow on the intake, but we are now concentrated in finding the relevant partners at home who can pair with them and then pour in money to move forward. When there were some guys were here last, about 3 years ago, they were from the British Parliament. They loved Kitchen Hill. They loved Kitchen Hill. And Kitchen Hill is one of those areas that still needs to be properly pursued and developed. So we're hoping that we would be able to attract the necessary attention and capital and support generally to move this great country forward.
1: And they have the support of the Commonwealth, those networks, the linkages that we spoke about to help facilitate that. Finally, Dr. Douglas, I would like to touch on Taiwan, Republic of China, Taiwan. Of course, they've been a long-standing partner. They've been St. Kitts and Nevis's oldest diplomatic partner as it relates to us becoming an independent country. 1983, they were the very first.
0: Right.
1: We saw last week in the parliament that a resolution was passed supporting their involvement, more involvement in the international community. Can you speak to us finally about Taiwan's relationship with St. Kitts and Nevis and how valuable a partner they have been?
0: Well, the relationship, as you said,
1: and I appreciate we could spend a whole show entirely
0: but I will not do that.
1: Yes.
0: The relationship is a very, very strong relationship. And you're right, it started. Taiwan was one of the first countries, one of the first countries who initially came on board and established diplomatic relations with us. And the parliament just last week emphasized that to a large extent, you know, emphasized that particular role and relationship that exists between Taiwan and St. Kitts and Nevis. Taiwan has assisted us in several different ways. And I know sometimes we offend some of our partners in CARICOM when we speak of Taiwan as against mainland China. But there's no animosity. The Caribbean community is able to coexist with differences, Haiti, St. Kitts and Nevis, the St. Lucia, etc. And that is what it is. I think irrespective of what diplomatic ties exist between the countries of CARICOM, Taiwan will always be one of our development partners. Because Taiwan has a lot to offer the international community and the people of St. Kitts and Nevis. So that is why the parliament almost every year emphasizes that with this situation, despite the challenges that we are having from side to side, Taiwan has great potential to assist countries in moving forward. We have diplomatic relations, whether or not we have had or we have. Taiwan is an important factor, facility in development, and therefore it should have a voice in the multilateral institutions. That's what we are saying.
1: And of course, that message has been taken outside of the Parliament of St. Kitts and Nevis, all the way to the United Nations as well. So,
0: exactly.
1: Is that General Assembly, yeah. Prime Minister advocates for Taiwan's involvement.
0: Yeah, some people don't agree. Even within CARICOM, they say, why do you keep doing that? But it is your exposure, it is your experience, and that is what is important here.
1: And it comes back to, as we mentioned, we're all sovereign states, we all have our own diplomatic positions, and so, as it relates to St. Kitts and Nevis and Taiwan, that relationship is there. And this has always been there, so long as we have been an independent nation.
0: Right.
1: Dr. Douglas, thank you so much for joining us for this edition of In Focus. I would have loved to have gotten to Haiti. So a very pressing matter as
0: we
1: well.
0: We missed that.
1: Well.
0: And as we speak, all morning, actually, I've been having calls from around the region, Haiti, and the situation with CARICOM.
1: You need to come back.
0: I shall come back.
1: Sometime.
0: God's will.
1: Yes, of course. Thank you so much for joining us. We'd like to thank you, viewers and listeners, for joining us for this edition of In Focus. We trust that you will join us next week at the same place, at the same time, for another edition. Next week, we'll be actually talking a bit about the new disability policy that was tabled in Parliament last week. So the Minister responsible for disability, the Honourable Aisling Philip, will be here. We trust that you will join us then. For now, I'm Ian Richards. Remember, it's In Focus. We discuss your government, your business.
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0: Hi, I am Pastor Clive Saunders, and I am inviting you to join me every Wednesday night for Praise on the Pulse, right here on ZIZ Radio. 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
1: From the start, they can't stop. 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Me if you're ready, got it in too loud. 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
0: Russia!
1: Yeah.

0: Shang Yang, Life's Got Talent. Bad mind.
1: But them jealous me and them fierce get saggy. What you know what make them aggy? I show me a

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1: Ladies and gentlemen, may I have your attention, please? It's time for the final countdown.

0: Well, it's not just about that time once again for me to say good afternoon and welcome to yet another presentation of the Jump on Show right here on Power 96.1 FM. As usual, your boy Chico is in the building rocking with you on a beautiful Wednesday afternoon. Today is a Wednesday, the 6th of May, 2026. You're celebrating happy birthday to you. And may you live to see many more birthdays. Cut the cake, celebrate, and have some fun. And if you know of someone who is celebrating today, you know what to do, man. Holla at your boy, 465-1977. That's 465-1977 or 662-8674. 662-8674. And call me, give me the name and number, and I'll call him and surprise him for you live on the ear on the birthday surprise right after bulletin board at 4:30. So you know what to do, man. Let's go and have some fun today. All those who are celebrating, happy birthday. Cut the cake, man, and have some fun. All right, if you're not doing too well, I want to send get well greetings as usual. And if you are grieving, let me extend condolences. Thank you very much for logging on to www.zzonline.com and those that tune in to 95.9 and 96.9 FM. Mm-hmm. So you know what to do, man. You know what to do. Turn your radios up. And it's Wednesday. Once it's Wednesday, you know what we do on Wednesdays. We play some nice R&B and hip-hop flavor. And later on, we got some nice lovers rock to drop on you. But, you know, we didn't do any sports update on Monday. So because it was a holiday, you know, we don't really do anything like that on holidays and stuff like that. And yesterday was Tuesday. You know, we had the gospel tip and I don't really like to interrupt the gospel tip. So, we're going to bring it today. So, we got the Premiership, the Final Four, the playoffs. We had some on the weekend. And we also have NBA playoff as well. And we have a little cricket. So, we can drop that on you later on this afternoon. All right. So, you know what to do, man. Holla at your boy. We can take a break at Norwich Pro Sponsors, National Bank, Island Bakeries, Costcab, and Flow.
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Yo, it's your boy SMI, and you got it locked to the Jump Off Show, right here with my homie Chico. He said, I said 96.1. Yo, Chico, let this here knock for all my people in Sandy Point, man. Yeah, I know what it is.

don't stop till you get it on. I tell you, welcome back. Oh, my goodness. It's the John Bosch Show on a beautiful, beautiful Wednesday afternoon. But, y'all, that's the sweet sounds of MJ, Michael Jackson, Getting Down. The Incomparable Man, Michael Jackson. That's a goat right there, the greatest of all times. The greatest entertainer, man. I'm telling you, Michael Jackson. That's the king of pop. Yeah. All right, these are just about 6 minutes on to four. And we continue. Let's take another one from MT, man. Gotta send some greetings out to all those who are on the road. Whether you are heading home from work or you're heading to town, whatever the situation is, just want to say good afternoon and thank you very much for making us a part of your day. Sometimes you play one MJ.

Hey, let me send some man. Some man shout out to my brother and my chaplain man down there at the village. Yeah, down at Trafalgar. That's the man. The great bodyworks man down in the village, man. Hey, the village got so many talented people up there, man. Yeah, it doesn't matter, you know, whatever feel, you gotta check the village, man. Girl, but we got a score to settle next season, God's willing, in the Premiership. Yeah, man, in the Premier League, yeah, we got a score to settle, man. We don't like how things ended for us this year at all. So we got a score to settle. Everybody feel like it's big dog and thing, you know. So we're going to see what happens. So don't forget, man, later on we got the sports update. We got the birthday surprise at 4:30. And then we have the word of the day as well. So we got a little football. Premier League football. We also got and we got the SK NFA Final Four. Old Road, Keon, Newtown and St. Peter's. Give you the scores and they're playing later on. So yeah, so we can give you that update probably tomorrow. Yes, man, tomorrow.

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You just don't know what word we are going to have for today. Learn a word every single day. Increase your vocabulary.

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I wanna rock with you. I think that was from the Off the Wall album. Hey, young Michael Jackson. Hey. He wanted to rock with you, but now he's rocking your world. Huh. Oh, sookie, sookie. Gotta send some belated birthday goodings out to Cherita. Sookie, sookie, the mosh. I knew you had a wonderful time. Hey. Big up Jabba there in Market Street.

Yeah, man. Yo, this one here, right? Girl, this is one crazy, crazy song, man. And the dance moves in this one. Hey, and many times, right, you go on YouTube, TikTok, and you see so many people from all across the world, Africa and all over, man, dancing to this song, doing the Michael Jackson dance. That's a legacy of MJ, man. Inspires so many people around the world, little kids doing the Michael Jackson dance. Imagine that. Crazy.

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Yeah, when you see the video for that, it was so scary, man. As a youth watching it and thing, by yeah. In the cemetery, the laugh, everything, man. It was just awesome, and that video changed music videos forever, man. Michael Jackson was a trendsetter. And after that, music videos, they weren't the same, man. Seriously. All right, we continue. Let's send some shout outs to all the folks on Malcolm X bus, all the lovely passengers. Good afternoon, guys. Safe journey, man. Malcolm X, put your hand there for me, man. Hey, I see the penitentiary. All right, daddy, I hear you.

Let's see if I could guess this by. 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But the plan is to show you that I understand. You all appreciate it. Probably heading down Ross-ish, going in West Farm region, I think, maybe Boyd's. Yeah, somewhere around here.

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All right, man, I got it. 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

0: appreciate it. This one is for all the mothers, man. Yeah. All the ladies, I mean, you ain't even have to have, you know, a child, you know what I mean? But this one is for all the ladies, man. Got some women that don't have children, but they mother so many children, you know, they look after so many children. This one is for you. Dear mama. Squeeze back a little piece more, this one, man, for all the ladies, man. This one is for you. All the mothers.
1: Cause when I was low, you was there for me. You never left me alone because you cared for me.
0: And the mother's there just around the corner.
1: Home after work late.
0: Mm.
1: In the kitchen trying to fix us a
0: hot plate.

0: appreciated.
1: Yes, ladies, you are appreciated, man. Tupac said that Mama made miracles every Thanksgiving. You know, she get it done, you know what I mean? But you know, the rich and those who could afford it, they got so many things on the table on Thanksgiving, and you know what I mean? Mommy ain't got it like that, but she still make things work. Yeah.

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1: I love the music.
0: You're rocking with the DJ that keeps the hits coming.
2: Change. I guess change is good for any of us. Whatever it takes for any of y'all to get up out the hood. Love for you. Do you think what?
3: I always love this one. I ain't mad at you.
2: I'ma send this one out for y'all.
3: Tupac. Yeah.
2: Cause I ain't mad at you.
3: Another one of the greats. Yeah.

I gotta send some greetings out to my brother Clyde there in California. Should be on the road there, on the highways, blazing me out as usual. Send some greetings out to Miss Hicks, Miss Hicks, Isa, make up yourself.

How do you want it? We got bulletin board coming up momentarily. Right after bulletin board, we got the birthday surprise. So if you know of anyone who's celebrating today, holler at me and we'll call them and surprise them. Wish them happy birthday. Yeah, all those who celebrated yesterday, belated birthday greetings, man. Yeah, man. Let me send some greetings out to Chanel and Kizaru. They should be on the road. Yeah, heading going home. I'm probably going home already. Either way.

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1: We now take a look at items of general interest on Bulletin Board. The electricity supply will be interrupted Thursday, 7th May, from 9 in the morning to 3 in the afternoon. Area to be affected, Sadler's Village. Customers in these communities can expect an interruption of supply between the hours stated. Please note, supply may be interrupted later and restored earlier than the scheduled times. Any inconvenience caused is regretted. Persons who remain without power are asked to call 465-2013 or 600 from a mobile phone to report the outage. Please be advised that due to high occupancy, Four Seasons Resort Nevis will be fully committed until 12 in the afternoon on Saturday, 9th May. As such, the resort will be closed to outside guests and patrons. Any inconvenience caused is regretted. The public is advised that the application period for entry into the Clarence Fitzroy Bryant College, CFBC, for the academic year 2026-27, commencing August 2026, is now open. The application form can be accessed via the college's website, cfbc.edu.kn. For further information about CFBC programs and or the admission process, please visit the website or call 465-2856, extension 1147, to speak with an admission officer. Notice is hereby given that the 17th Annual General Meeting of the members of First Federal Cooperative Credit Union Limited will be held at Kuna Conference Center, Caribbean Confederation of Credit Unions, on Tuesday, 12th May, at 5 in the afternoon. Persons who wish to attend virtually are asked to visit www.firstfederalcreditunion.com to register. The St. Kitts National Men's Council is inviting its membership to its monthly meeting to be held on Wednesday, 13th May at 5 o'clock in the afternoon at the Halliday Smith Primary School in Irishtown. All members are encouraged to attend and to be on time as important matters will be discussed. The St. Kitts Electricity Company Limited, SKELEC, is inviting suitably qualified and experienced professionals to apply for the position of Accounts Manager. This role is essential to ensuring strong financial governance, accountability, and operational excellence across the organization. The successful candidate will work closely with senior management to ensure accuracy, compliance, and sound financial decision-making. Applications should be sent to hr@skelec.kn. The deadline, Thursday, 14th May. And that's Bulletin Board.
0: This has been Bulletin Board, heard every weekday at 7:15 and 10:30 a.m. Also at 12:30, 4:30, and 7:15 p.m.
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The third annual Jesus in the City Parade and Festival is coming to Independence Square on Saturday, May 16th, 2026. 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

Yeah, man. Welcome back to the Vibes right here on Power 96.1. 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Yeah, man. 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If you if you sign up for any postpaid plan, you get two free handsets. Make sure that

Yeah, man, that was the offer today, man. That is what you get from Flow, man. Once you're a Flow customer, there's so many offers, you know what I mean, for you. You know, when in $400 grocery, is $600 grocery voucher, you know, when you sign up and so on for internet. It's just crazy at Flow, man. Yeah, man, it's like they're giving away the store, you know what I'm saying? So make sure you come on over, make the switch, come on over and be a Flow family member, man. Yeah, this is how we flow. I'm saying, you know what I mean? Every day we flow like that, you know what I mean? No one does it better. All right, so big up Flow one time. And so that was today. That was a Wednesday, Wacky Wednesday special. You sign up for any postpaid plan, you get a free handset. So we don't know what they're going to give on Friday. They usually do something on Friday as well. So stay tuned, man. And let me pick up on Cascab and Coca-Cola. So if you love football, you want to go and check out our World Cup game, our FIFA World Cup game 2026. So, well, Cascab and Coca-Cola, they are giving you an opportunity to go and check out a game. All you have to do is purchase a 591 ml Coca-Cola original flavor or sugar-free. And yeah, uncap it. Look for the football logo. Then you'll find the code. Once you find that code, you WhatsApp it to 665-2653. And you can be on the plane going to the U.S., Mexico, Canada to check out a football game. And you'll be in the stand as well, you know, accommodation is crazy, man. So don't miss out on it. All right. Anyone who takes a fan. Hey. And when you're going, make sure you walk with someone. Some Milan bakeries, pastries, eh? Yeah, to eat on the plane, because you know, then I get nothing heavy on the plane, no. One little piece of a biscuit or something, you know, a drink, and that's it. Nothing else. Long flight and nothing else. They got something to eat. Make sure you eat, you walk with some pastries, man. Yeah, man. And walk with your black card, your National Bank black card. Yeah, man, you can't go wrong with that. Hey. So when you support these businesses, you are supporting the Jump On Show. All right, so continue to support these four businesses, man. Cascab, Flow Nation, Island Bakeries, National Bank. All right, we got two people celebrating today, so let's go. And big them up, wish them happy birthdays. See if we could surprise them, put some smiles on their faces, yeah?

0: happy birthday to you. Happy birthday.
1: Hello?
0: Hello, good afternoon. Is this Denroy?
1: Yes, yes.
0: Hey, Denroy, good afternoon, man. This is Chico from the Jump On Show on Pulse Radio in St. Kitts. How you doing?
1: Good, good.
0: You good?
1: Yeah, yeah.
0: Well, understand, well, we got Denroy. Denroy is from Nevis, Newcastle. You're from Newcastle, right?
1: Yeah, yeah.
0: Okay, yeah, man. I understand today's your birthday, so your grandma, Juliet, wanted me to call you live on the ear and surprise you and wish you a happy birthday. So I got you live on the ear right now, so everybody could hear you. So how are you enjoying your birthday?
1: Good so far.
0: Yeah?
1: Yeah, yeah.
0: Don't act shy now, you know, because your grandma said you ain't shy, you know, so don't act shy now. So you did anything? You did anything special today? Or are you gonna do something later on? What the situation is?
1: We later tonight we go out and party.
0: Okay then. Okay, I hear you. All right. Well, hey, let me tell you, your grandma. Mm.

0: to be tough on you, you know what I'm saying? Even though sometimes they spoil you and so they're supposed to be tough on you. But is there anything you want to say to your grandma while I have you here on the ear? You know, she did call to wish you happy birthday, so go right ahead.
1: Hey, well, just want to tell my grandmother how much I appreciate she and how much I love she. Yeah, that.
0: All right, I love the Nevis accent, man. All right, my boy, then why? Big up yourself. Juliet,
1: yeah, you too.
0: Yeah, man, Juliet, enough respect to you, all right? Thank you very much, man, for accepting my call, okay?
1: Yeah.
0: All right, man, nice.

Yeah, man, then why? Big up yourself one time. Juliet, no respect to you. Hey, Juliet is a big fan, eh? Yo, yeah, man, Newcastle crew. Yeah, she said, bye. I felt like a fish out of water, you know. All right, Juliet, I got you, man. All right, let me, I got one more to call. It's my brother. Call him and surprise him, you know.

0: Greetings and greetings.
1: Hey, good afternoon, good afternoon. Is this my brother, Wet Dot?
0: No, right now it's Knockbout Dot, boy. I'm tired, I'm sleepy, I'm hungry.
1: Hey, this is your boy Chico from the Jump Bar Show. What going on, my brother?
0: This is who?
1: Chico from the Jump Bar Show. What going on? All eyes on you today, my brother. Hey, I got you live on the ear right now.
0: I will behave myself.
1: I say, I got to call me by and surprise him live on the ear and wish him happy birthday, man. Yeah.
0: Bye. Thanks a million.
1: Yeah, my brother, I know you're a hard worker. I know you're a farmer and everything. You know, you feed the nation and so.
0: Of course.
1: Were you able to do anything today on your birthday?
0: Well, I gifted myself by cycling, thank you. So I got myself a bike.
1: Uh-huh.
0: A pedal bike, and I pedaled around saying it. That was my birthday gift to myself.
1: Oh, wow.
0: Yes. Well,
1: no wonder you say you're tired for Dubai.
0: I'm tired.
1: But hey, I ain't do that day so long, right? Because I remember going to high school and so we got walk to dance and I got my bike and so.
0: I used
1: to go around. But hey, I don't ever could make it right now, boy, because that day ain't easy, boy.
0: At all. And at this age.
1: I know, right? Hey,
0: well.
1: Oh my goodness. So, hey, yo, if you don't know, man, Wet Dot is a hard working brother, eh? Yeah, so sometimes we see people and so we can gauge people for what they got because this is a hard working man.
0: You don't know how they come by it. You're not supposed to go to people. You don't know how they work.
1: I'm telling you. I mean, there are some people work hard and there are some people rob and steal to get what they got inside.
0: Right, you know what I mean?
1: But at the same time, man, my brother is a hard and I love family, you know. I check out your videos and so with your girlfriends, them and so, you know what I mean? Laying the egg.
0: Hello. Those are not my girlfriends. Those are my chicks.
1: Hey, you're your chicks, yeah, man. Hey, yo, I'm telling you. So, what's the day like on your farm? Because you go down early in the morning and you do your stuff, and then while you're out.
0: Well, it's a lot of farming, you know, because it's not about the chicks alone and the eggs and stuff.
1: Mm-hmm.
0: Because we got grung.
1: Yeah.
0: And grung, we got two.
1: Yeah.
0: So, if you get anything you want from the grung, you go get greens, kale, lettuce. Sweet potato, pumpkin, onion, carrots, you name it, we have it. The only thing we don't sell is body parts.
1: My yeah, them there we, you know.
0: Yeah, man.
1: So for those who don't know, where the ground is?
0: Say that again?
1: Where your ground is, where your farm is?
0: Bayford, Stapleton.
1: Mm-hmm. Hey, don't forget it now. I don't tell you, you know. I got to get up and I got to see you.
0: Whenever you're ready for the tour, it is you. Whenever you're ready, sir.
1: All right.
0: Whenever you're ready.
1: Yeah, man. It most likely will be on a Saturday, you know. I mean, that's when I often thing. So
0: No problem at all. You're invited any day. Just about right up. I think available Saturday.
1: Uh-huh.
0: And if you don't come, any other day.
1: Uh-huh. Okay, well, I'm gonna start out a Saturday and let you know and come to man because I like this setup and thing. You know what I mean? And I always, when I was a kid, I used to like, you know, chickens and so, you know what I mean? So, I got to come and check it, man. But I said, man, I got to call my brother, wish him happy birthday.
0: Shout out, thanks for the blessings.
1: You know.
0: Half a century and not out. That's a milestone.
1: Well, you know, you know how we live, man. You're batting well, you know what I mean?
0: yes.
1: Hey, West Indies could do with you right now, too, eh?
0: Of course.
1: Yeah. The farming, the fool, you know what I mean? So they could do with you right now.
0: Well, yeah, Chico, thanks for the call and wishing you, I can't wish you because I know You don't eat healthy. Stay eating healthy and exercise and don't mind nobody business. You don't live long, bad.
1: No, the only
0: people business I don't mind, Chico, is people who misabuse elderly and little children. I don't mind all your business. I put all your business to do. So anybody who hear me out in the general public, no trouble little pickiniga, and don't disrespect the elder them. Otherwise, I'm put all on blast.
1: Yeah, I mean, I once a police, I was a policeman, so
0: no, this ain't going to be police, and this is just in me from even before I was police, you know?
1: Yeah.
0: You can't mess around picking your guy.
1: Yeah, that's true.
0: At all.
1: That's true.
0: Let a child be a child.
1: Yeah, definitely.
0: Yes, let a child be a child.
1: Okay, since you're here, man, you want to say a big thank you to anyone who may have called or wish you happy birthday, send something
0: Chico,
1: or whatever.
0: The list is too numerous to mention.
1: So,
0: I will not single out nobody.
1: Okay, so generalize them.
0: I will not. I want to big up Chico. They can't tell me nothing. And now big up Asuel. Chico. You got me on blast. You got me. You have people hearing this. So I thank you. Yes.
1: And
0: I thank you.
1: And all those who wish me virgin, call him and send him greetings.
0: I'll call the message.
1: Yes.
0: Yeah. All the people with the positive messages them.
1: Yes. All right, me virgin, wait up, man. Big up yourself, man. Continue doing what you're doing, man.
0: Thank you very much,
1: yeah,
0: Mr.
1: man.
0: Chico, and you continue entertaining the people.
1: All right, buddy. You take care.
0: All right.
2: The unity of all people.
1: But yeah, I had to call me virgin, wait up, man. Are you crazy? That's a youth, man, yo. That's a man, a hard-working man, you know what I mean? Every day the man on the farm and thing with his chicks. Man corrected me with his chicks, you know what I mean? Taking care of them, man, when eggs scarce, you know what I mean? The guy local eggs them and thing, you know what I mean? So, got to support the man, you know, and he cheap, he reasonable, yeah. So went up big up himself and he does his DJing as well. So yeah. Alright, so those were the two we had today. My brother went dot and then Roy from Nevis, Newcastle to be exact. Big up from your grandma Juliet. Alright, that's about the surprise for today. When we come back, we are gonna get into the sports update. We got some sports to run on you, so we can get into that. All right.
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0: boy.
1: All right, man. Yeah. We got something here from Carambola, man. You know, Mother's Day is just around the corner. And, yeah, man, they got a little special going on, okay? There's a special going on. Celebrate her. Mother's Day giveaway. Is there anyone more deserving of a spectacular day than Mama? I don't think so. We want to help you to make this Mother's Day unforgettable with a chance to win lunch for two at Carambola. Yeah, man, you and your mom and thing could go to Carambola. All right, but you could win. Okay, so before you go and purchase anything, take a chance first. You know what I mean? How to enter to win? It's simple. You log into Carambola's social media pages on Facebook or Instagram, and in the comments section, tell us exactly why your mom deserves to be treated to a fabulous lunch this year. All right, so you love your mom, you know what your mom did for you. All right, you know how special she is. All right, and if you want to make her feel even extra special this Mother's Day, well, Carambola is giving you an opportunity to celebrate her, and you can win lunch for two, okay? So, yeah, Carambola Beach Club, that's where it's going to be. So, simple, once again, log into Carambola's social media pages on Facebook and Instagram, right? And in the comment section, yeah, log on when you reach the page and sign, you go to the comment section, right, where they have the giveaways and thing, and you tell them why your mom deserves to be treated to a fabulous, a spectacular, a fantabulous, a lunch this year from Carambola. All right, so once your comment and so is unique, just be different. Don't be like, you know what I mean, just be creative. Let me put it that way. Be creative, be unique and so on, and you'll catch the eyes of those who are judging, okay? All right, so the deadline, all entries must be submitted by Friday, May 8th. That's this Friday, so you ain't got much time. All right, this Friday, May 8th at 11 a.m. This Friday, May 8th at 11 a.m. That's the deadline. Entries must be submitted by Friday. Entries must be submitted via Carambola's official Facebook or Instagram pages. Hashtag Mother's Day. Giveaway Carambola Beach Club. Celebrate Mom. And so Mother's Day lunch, May 10th. And they got the Mother's Day lunch is May 10th. 11:30 a.m. to 3 p.m. That's the Mother's Day lunch. 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All right. You can't even drink. And they got some great stuff here, man. Oh my goodness. That's so she bites vegetables, vegetable fritters. You got soup, salad, hot buffet. 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Farmer's salad bar. You already know. 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

ginger infused slow-braised oxtail in red wine, rosemary and lemon roasted chicken, grilled snapper fillet in ginger lime butter, carambolas, a signature macaroni pie, Caribbean vegetable rice, Cajun roasted potatoes, Calvary got a brown sugar and cinnamon baked ham with clove infused mandarin orange glaze. Oh my, it's crazy at a carambola, man. And for dessert, you got a chocolate cheesecake. And this looks like banana bread down at the bottom, pudding or something like that. That one is cut off, but it looks like that banana bread pudding. Yeah. So, man, just go and check it out. So, you win a lunch for two. All right, for you and your mom. So tell us why your mom deserves to be treated to a fabulous lunch this Mother's Day. The deadline to enter is Friday, May 8th by 11 a.m. All right, so man, check them out. All right, so treat your mom, man. Just go to the pages, the Facebook page, the Instagram page, and you go in the comment section and say why your mom deserves to be treated, you know, to a fabulous lunch this Mother's Day. All right, yeah, man.

0: show you where the cheese, let you know I ain't playing. 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
1: 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I'm Lennox. 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

0: And this is Whiskey, they're getting down with a piece of my heart. Hey.
1: Feel like the right season. 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I ain't under the things will make a man quick.
0: We can take a break right after this and get into the sports update, all right? And we can do a bonus one tomorrow, God's willing, okay. Because we got Final Four matches today, all right? Yeah.

0: All right, let's go and take that break and come right back, all right?
1: Mom deserves more than just flowers this year. 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

All right, let's get into the sports. All right, sports update. All right, the Premier League. We got some results on the weekend. We got Leeds put a beating on Burnley 3-1. And then we had Brentford put a beating on West Ham 3-0. The Wolves and Sunderland, they drew 1-1. And Newcastle beat upon Brighton 3-1. Then we got Arsenal, all the Arsenal fans. Arsenal put a beat in on Fulham 3-0.

Then Bournemouth, they beat a Palace, 3-0. Hope I didn't jacked up that name. Then we have Man United, they beat up on Liverpool. That was not too bad, 3-2. Then we have Aston Villa. Tottenham beat Aston Villa 2-1. And Chelsea, all the Chelsea fans, your team got a beating from Nottingham Forest, 3-1. So all the Chelsea fans, and I didn't like the one they bought. 3-1, Nottingham Forest beat down on Chelsea. And Everton and Man City. Oh, that was a good one. Yeah, that was a good one. That there was goals in galore. 3-3. The game draw on that day. 3-3. So we have on Saturday coming, we have Liverpool versus Chelsea. That is going to be a good one. And Fulham, they'll be playing as well. We got Brighton versus the Wolves. Sutherland versus Man United. That can be a good one. And Man City versus Brentford. That's also going to be a good one. And Nottingham Forest and Newcastle. Yeah. So those are some matches to look forward to. Burnley versus Aston Villa. And Palace versus Everton. So those are some good matches coming up. And we also have West Ham versus Arsenal. So all the Arsenal fans as well. All right, so those are the matches to look forward to. Okay? All right, let's go and do a little NBA now. Yeah, you know the playoffs started already. We done had the first round. We done had the first round, so let me see how the first round went. We're into the second round now. So the Cleveland Cavaliers, they beat up on they beat the Raptors 4-3. That was a tight series. Four games to three. The Sixers beat the Celtics. 4-3. Celtics, you know, Celtics was the top seed. I think Celtics was the top seed in the Eastern Conference. But 76ers, I think they were number six. They were the sixth seed. And they beat the Celtics by, oh my goodness. The sixth seed or maybe the seventh. I'm going to check it out. But, yeah, so they beat the Celtics surprisingly. What's his name? Embiid, he had some good games and so on, and they were able to pull it out. So they beat the Celtics. Then the Pistons were the top seed in the East. Yeah, and I think Celtics were the second seed. Yeah, I think I got it right now. So Pistons beat the Magic. The Magic gave them a run of four games to three in a seven-game series. And we had the Lakers beat the Rockets 4-2. Jokey Lakers, why I will want them lose, yeah? Can't stand the team. I can't stand LeBron James. Waste of time. But he's a goat. Give me a break. Kevin Durant is another waste again, man. Oh my, those guys. The guy's so easy now. Anyways, he only played one game, and that was it. So the Lakers won that series, and the Knicks beat the Hawks 4-2, and the sixth game that the Hawks and the Knicks played. The Knicks put a beating. When I say a beating, they rinse out the Hawks. They wash them out. Oh my goodness. They wash them out by, I think, maybe 50-something points. Yo, that was
That was a beating. That was like taking somebody in the backyard shed and put a beating on them, boy. Oh my goodness, 50 something, you know. Ah, so that was it. So the Knicks, they beat the Hawks. And who else? The Spurs beat the Portland Trail Blazers 4-1. Okay, so those were and the Thunder put, you know, mop up the Suns with a sweep, 4-0. All right, and the Timberwolves beat the Nuggets 4-2. So big up to the Nuggets. I mean, the Wolves, I don't like the Nuggets either, because they got this thing that Joker is the best player in the NBA. And in fact, they say he's the best player in the world, which he's not. He's not. The guy could have the dribble the ball. He ain't got no moves. He's stat pad. You know what I mean? He just look for triple doubles and so on. That's all he does. He can't defend. I don't understand why they're saying that he's the best player in the NBA. He's not. The eye test does not say that. Okay? So I just, hey, yo, when them pundits are saying, you know, them talking heads on ESPN talking about he's the best player, hey, you don't know what to be screaming at me TV by. He's not. Stop it. All right? Anyways, I'm glad they get beaten, because I can't stand him either. So now we have the semifinals. So the Knicks, they are playing the Sixers. And the Knicks put a... yo, the Knicks wash out the Sixers, man. 137-98. 137-98. They beat them by 39 points. That was a beatdown. So congratulations to the Knicks. The Knicks going on bad. New York, yo, Madison Square Garden, man. The New York fans are the craziest. And then we had the Timberwolves. They played the Spurs. And the Spurs is the second seed in the Western Conference. Right? And Timberwolves, boy, I'm telling you, them man playing, they're playing good basketball. I ain't gonna lie. They got experience, and I think they're going to beat the Spurs. I really do. I mean, Wemby is a good player, and the things that he's doing, he should be doing them, because if you're 10 feet tall, you should be blocking all, you know, you ain't even got tiptoe to reach the rim. If you're 10 feet tall, you could be blocking people all the time. So the blocks and sound that they're going crazy about and sound, I mean, come on, guys. If he's that tall, and so you expect that to happen. You expect him to block people because he's tall. 10 feet tall. You know what I mean? I mean, a little hyperbole there and stuff. But you understand. You get the gist. If you're that tall, you should be blocking people. Now, if it was a player who is 6 feet five or 6 feet, 6 feet six or so, and blocking people like that, 12 blocks in a game and so, that would have been very interesting and so, and spectacular and so, right? Because he's short, and for him to be blocking so many people and so on at that height, yeah, it would have been different. But a guy 10 feet tall and blocking people and so, there's nothing so spectacular about that. Yes, he's doing it and so, you know, kudos to him and so, but don't go on crazy like that, you know what I mean? He should be doing that because he's tall, okay? So, but I think the Timberwolves are going to win the series. So, the first game they played, the Timberwolves beat them by 2, 104-102, and the Spurs had the last shot, and they tried a three-pointer with seconds to go. I think of 5 seconds to go. And they just hit the front of the rim. So the Timberwolves, they are the underdog, because nobody got them to win. And they took the first game. So
We're going to see how the remaining games go. All right. And then the Cleveland Cavaliers, the Pistons, they're playing the Pistons. The Pistons put a beating on them, 111-101. Okay, 111-101. And the Lakers. Oh, my goodness. But hey, I don't love when they get licks, yeah. I'm a Lakers fan. So you turn to see me and say, take him out of a Lakers. You always call, take him out of a Lakers. But I don't love when they get licks, yeah. But anyways, I want to get a clean sweep. Me no want to win no game tall. And they're playing the Thunder. So, the Thunder beat them by 18. Yeah, by 18. 108-90. And the thing is that the Thunder didn't even play well or good. Because they, you know, you could have seen the rust and so. Because they had a quick beatdown of the Suns, so they were resting for a long time and so. And when you're resting that kind of time there, and so you need to be playing like every other day, you know what I mean, to keep the momentum going and so. So them guys had rust, so you could have see that at the beginning of the game they were missing some shots that they usually make. So I think going forward it's going to be even worse. And the best player SGA ain't even had a good game. You know, he had 7 turnovers, just 18 points and so. And, you know, so he ain't even had a good game. And I don't think he's going to have another game like that. So, it's going to be interesting. But I wouldn't be surprised if Lakers get a clean sweep. I wouldn't be surprised. But, you know, LeBron, all he doing is making sure that he get his points, them, All right, check him out. Hey, he doesn't care if the Lakers lose, eh? He just want to make sure he get his points so that people can say that is he. You know, is the reason why they lose and so. That guy is so selfish. He is so selfish. Like, you know, I did my job. They didn't do their work and so. So don't blame me. You know, that's his MO right there. So those were the games. And then we have, tonight we have two games. We have the Sixers against the Knicks in game two. And the Knicks really playing good, so I would expect the Knicks are going to beat them too. And then the Timberwolves, they will be playing the Spurs. So that should be very interesting. I feel that they are going to win this game too. I really do. All right, so those are the games that are playing tonight. And tomorrow you have the other two sets of game: Cleveland Pistons and Lakers Thunder. All right, so let's get into the Premier, the SKNFA Premier Division Final Four playoff now. All right, so the playoff started Saturday. Yeah? Started Saturday. And, So you had, yeah. All right, so you had Keon playing Newtown in the first game. And Keon beat Newtown 1-0. So the two games were really close. All right. Keon beat Newtown 1-0. And the league winner, regular season, Old Road United, they beat St. Peter's. St. Peter's surprised me. They played well. Jennifer, your team surprised me, girl. They played well. Got a big up my brother. I got a big up my brother, Murchie, man, bus driver from St. Peter's. So yeah, St. Peter's played well. 1-0, the Old Road, they have been scoring a lot of goals. You know, the guy Williams, he's the lead, the league leading goal scorer, man. He scores some serious goals. So
That was a tight game. So both games were one goal to nil. All right. So Newton got to win today, and St. Peter's got to win to tighten up things. You know, to tighten up things, because if Old Road go on to win St. Peter's, and Kayan go on to beat Newtown. No, how we go? No, if Old Road go on to beat Newtown, and I think they're playing Newtown, right? Yeah, I think they're playing Newtown. And Kayan beat and Kayan beat St. Peter's, then it is going to be very hard for those two teams to go on. So I think that once that happens, I think Kayan and Old Road would probably be in the finals. Some serious things will have to happen, you know, but I think once that happens, it should be. I mean, you can't lose two games, you know, you really can't lose two games. You could draw, but if you lose two games and so, you're basically out of it, man. Serious. So the points table as it stands, Kayon is ahead, 3 points on the table. Old Road second with 3 points too, and third they have Newtown, no points. St. Peter's fourth, no points. All right, so the games today. Let me make sure I got them. So Kayon playing St. Peter's, and Old Road playing Newtown. All right, so those are going to be some interesting games. All right, so let me give you the safe hands between the posts, the goalkeepers. And, you know, some goalkeepers had some clean sheets for the season. So let me give you those goalkeepers. So Clifford Samuel for Old Road United, he had 5 clean sheets. All right, so Kevis Hanley for Development Bank St. Peter's, they had, well, you know, all these goalkeepers here. Zacchaeus Smith for Kayon, he had 5 clean sheets as well. So all the goalkeepers had, for the season, had 5 clean sweep, all right? Clean sheets. You got Clifford Samuel from Old Road United, and Development Bank St. Peter's, Kevis Hanley, and Zacchaeus Smith.

0: and clean sheets for the season. Tyreek Morton for large Patriots, he had 5 clean sheets for the season. Cleandre Vanderpool, he had 5 clean sheets as well for so the 2 goalkeepers for Garden Hotspurs, they've been doing well. The second goalkeeper, Cleandre, he had 5 clean sheets as well. So that's good. That's good. The goalkeeper's doing well. They have an advantage, man. They have two good goalkeepers. And Dwight Huggins for Village, he had 4 clean sheets. Okay? And then let me see. The most goals for the season. The most goals for the season. We had top scorers. We have Tiquanne Williams for Old Road. He ran away with this year, man. 28 goals for the season. Congratulations to him. That's a lot of goals, man. Don't care how you twist and turn it, man. That's a lot of goals. So, congratulations to him. Sylvester Keynes for Newtown, he had 15 goals. Tijani Fai for Connery, he had 11 goals. Shivin Boston for Old Road, he had 11 goals. So Old Road, they got some scorers. You could see why they are leading the table, why they won the regular season. So he had 11 goals. And Devon Mills from Newtown, he had 9. So congratulations to the Golden Bootman, Tiquanne Williams, for Old Road United. For Division 1, the top scorers, we got Javron Mathieu for Large Patriots. He had 24 goals. Not doing bad at all. Kyrie Jarvis for Mantab, he had 20. Keita Jonas for Molyneux, he had 17. Davin Kelly for Village, he had 14. And Kaylon Liebert for Challengers, he had 14 as well. So those were the goal scorers and the leading goal scorers for Division 1 and Division and Premier Division. So congratulations. So matches today, man. So we're gonna see what happens later on. So tomorrow, guys, I'ma come and give you just the Premier, the SK NFA Final 4 matches from tomorrow. So that's so when tomorrow come. Well, I mean from today, sorry. So tomorrow when I come, I gonna give you the scores from today. All right, yeah, man. So they get mixed up and thing. But yeah, man. So those are the highlights, and just wish all your team. My team ain't in it. I can't boast and go on bad. You know, I mean, Village ain't in it, so I can't boast and go on bad. St. Paul's ain't in it too. I mean, St. Paul's and Village, you know, it was a tough battle for them, you know, because they really started out in the red, and they had to work their way out of it to really even had a chance to make the Final 4. So you still have to give them kudos and sand for the games that are played. So big up to them. All right. So that's it for today. Thank you very much, man. Thank you very much. We can take another break and come back and give you some nice reggae music. And we have the word of the day. So maybe 6:30 or so, I give you the word of the day. All right.
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Welcome back to the Vice Vitae on Power 96.1. Your boy Chico in the building. Hey, my brother Jim Bucky hit me up, by. He said, hey, we ain't talking about, put some bass in your voice. Don't go down your throat at all. But if I was talking about village, you know the bass are going to be there. What happened to you? You think I got, me ain't got so excited when I'm talking about time. What's wrong with you? But big up to OR, man. I did well this year, man. I just have fun and sound. Ain't nothing personal, you know what I mean? But the guys did well, man. So I just got to big up the Old World team and the players. I got to big up the coach as well. You guys came out strong this year, man. I mean, from the get-go, you guys were on. So I got to give kudos to you guys, you know what I mean? You were definitely the team to beat this year. Definitely was the team to beat this year. So nobody beat Aya yet. So big up, man. Big up, big up, big up. All right. All right, Bucky. Bucky said put some BS before he's talking about all right, my boy. All right. But I'm coming back next year. I'm coming back for me cup next year. You better believe that. I just hoping that I will be healthy next year, you know what I mean? Me go score and son, take back the crown there too. Yeah.

0: Don't let them get you down. Yeah, man. People talk. That's what they do. They can talk anyways. Big up Issa one time. Miss Hicks and there in California. Big up her daughter. Her daughter is a big Lakers fan. Yeah, she a roll up your eye when I was talking about the Fakers, birdie. Yeah, man, I can't stand that team, deal. Any team LeBron James, and I can't stand them. Serious, so you know I want them lose. So, yeah, man, yeah. So, tomorrow night, yeah, they're going to get beaten again tomorrow night. Definitely. All right, let's continue the vibes.
1: I had a dream of a
0: here comes a homegrown talent. This is Kitsia. Getting down with I Will Sing. Brand new music.

stop it. Hey, this song is dope, I tell you, man. This song is dope. Crazy. I know what a Virgil, Dijo, Village Combination, Village Connection right there. Hey. Hey, when that's a live Village Talented, I think it's joke, eh? Because me too. I think it's joke, me a make it. Tambui. Tambui was wondering about the football and so on, and he was wondering if Sempa's took it or cheap it before the last this year. But no. Village was the champion before Sempa's last year. Alright, so Village was the defending champion. They were to beat Sempa's to keep Sempa's out of the final four. But Sempa's beat them and then got into the final four and then won the championship with them and Village in the finals. Alright, so that's how we go. So they didn't two-peat either. Alright, so it was last year they had the crown and they got the throne this year. Yeah?

0: brand new banger.
1: Yeah, man, brand new music from Jareen out of Jamaica. This one is a Mystic Mountain.

Yeah, man, no goodbyes. Hey, Lovers Rock, Shelly Roberts, big up yourself. Hey, Skellig, Page in Skellig, man. The folks are down there in Matt Knight area. By the big step, going on by the big step area. They said that the electricity chipping in and out. All right, they got low voltage. So, I don't know. If anybody who knows any road worker for Skellig, see if they can check out that system and see what's going on with the folks down in the Matt Knight area, down by the big step. Say that they're having low voltage. Okay, the current chipping in and out. So please. Check out that for them, all right?

0: Hey, let me send some greetings out to Sita Mama Chispot up there in Saberton. And let me send some greetings out to Carol Freeman. I think that's Carol Freeman. Yeah. She's in the building, man, with Sita Mama Chispot. Yeah, man.
1: Wanting for more, for more. Now I don't know what it is that I've got.
0: Yeah, man, Carol Freeman, big up yourself one time. Nice. 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I don't even remember which song it's a pull up. Anyways, we gone. I know you're blazing. I know you're blazing.

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1: I love the music.
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Hey, we give you all kind of music right here on the John Bar Show, man. Hey, and we're still going. And let's drop this one from Christopher Martin. This one is Secret Love.

Yeah, man, the sounds of Colin Wyatt. One talented brother, man. Positive brother as well. Hey, big up Colin down there with Sandy Point, man. Hey, tell him, man. If you got his number, tell him Chico blazing out the tune. You know what I mean? I always love this one, yeah. I know you got some recent one, eh? We can get to them there later on. But this one is one of my favorite, man. Still rocking after 7 years, I think.

Yeah, man, many reasons why I need you, girl. Several reasons why I need you. You know how I feel about you, girl. You know I need you. Stop playing around. Yeah, man. Hey, hey, hey. Sounds of Wayne Wonder. Wayne Wonder. Getting down. Many reasons why I need you. I got the news coming up momentarily.

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0: In the top stories, the IMF is projecting steady economic growth for St. Kitts and Nevis, driven by tourism, construction, and renewable energy. Prime Minister Drew says the new MRI center at JNF Hospital is in its final stages of completion. And Prime Minister Drew has visited the proposed site for a new health center in Connery. The details on these stories and more after the break.
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2: It's something that you can't put into words. A buzz in the air. From the time you wake up, you're ready to go. The freedom. The fantasy. The faith. To know it is to live it and love it. You have to experience it. If you know, you know. And the Stura White Oak Rum. New look. Same vibes inside.

0: Hello and welcome to the ZIZ Major Newscast. I am Shaira Flanders. Nationally, the International Monetary Fund is projecting a stronger economic outlook for St. Kitts and Nevis, with growth expected to reach 2% this year and around 2.5% over the medium term. Zai Hendrickson has more on this development.
1: The IMF conducted its 2026 article for consultation with St. Kitts and Nevis following a visit to Bastia and Charlestown in February this year. The 76-page report published in April identifies construction activity, a recovering tourism sector, progress in agriculture, and the Federation's renewable energy projects as key drivers of that growth. On tourism, the report is particularly encouraging. Stayover visitor arrivals have already surpassed the pre-pandemic levels, outperforming the regional average across the Eastern Caribbean. A developing yachting sector and cruise home porting planned for late 2027 are expected to provide a further boost. The IMF confirmed that St. Kitts and Nevis has one of the highest GDP per capita levels in the Caribbean and holds the second highest human development index in the region. Energy, the geothermal drilling contract has been awarded with drilling set to begin in the second half of this year. The solar energy project is also advancing. IMF says completing both projects could increase GDP by more than 1 percentage point and deliver long-term savings on fuel imports. The report also praises steps taken to strengthen the citizenship by investment program, including the establishment of the regional regulatory authority and a tighter due diligence requirements. The IMF did acknowledge fiscal pressures following the decline in CBI revenues from their peak in 2022. The government has responded, however, with expenditure adjustments and is working on a broader tax reform agenda. Legislation for a sovereign wealth and resilience fund has also been submitted to Parliament, a step the IMF describes as important for long-term economic resilience.
0: Meanwhile, Prime Minister Dr. Terence Drew says the MRI center at the Joseph N. Franz General Hospital is nearing completion. He noted that many patients have had to travel overseas or face delays to access MRI services, a situation he says is about to change. Dr. Drew says the new facility will bring advanced diagnostic care directly to patients in St. Kitts and Nevis. He added that the center is expected to improve diagnosis times and treatment outcomes while reducing costs and access challenges. The Prime Minister said the project is part of wider efforts to modernize the healthcare system and expand access to critical services. He added that the aim is to build a stronger system that can meet current demands while preparing for the future. In other news, Prime Minister Drew has visited the proposed site for a new health center in Connery as plans move forward to expand primary health care services. The visit took place on Wednesday, May 6th, with officials from the Ministries of Health and Public Works, along with senior health care professionals. The project is intended to bring essential health services closer to residents in Connery and nearby communities, reducing the need to travel to other facilities. Officials say the development forms part of a broader effort to strengthen primary health care and improve access across the Federation. The Prime Minister says the facility is expected to support more timely and efficient delivery of care. Construction of the new health center is expected to begin later this year. And after the break, the Allure of the Seas has docked in St. Kitts with thousands of passengers. And the Water Services says restoration in some areas has been delayed due to pump repairs. The details after the break.

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3: Thank you for staying with us. The Allure of the Seas docked at Port Zante on Tuesday, May 5th, bringing more than 6,000 passengers to St. Kitts. The arrival comes as the cruise season begins to wind down, with the island continuing to receive major vessels and steady visitor traffic. Officials say each call supports activity within the tourism sector and maintains St. Kitts' presence on the regional cruise circuit. The St. Christopher Air and Seaports Authority says it continues to focus on safe and efficient port operations. Officials add that the aim is to ensure visitors experience the island from the moment they arrive. The Water Services Department in St. Kitts has issued an update on a service interruption affecting several communities. The outage, which began on Tuesday evening, May 5th, is impacting residents in Beacon Heights, Duwars, and Upper Shadwell West. Officials say the initial timeline for restoration has been extended, with water now expected to be back by 5 a.m. on Thursday, May 7th. The department says the disruption is due to ongoing pump repairs, with crews working to complete the job as quickly as possible. Residents are being asked to remain patient as work continues. The public can contact the Water Services hotline for assistance or to report any issues. And coming up in regional news, rising food prices are expected to squeeze Jamaican households. And Antigua and Barbuda's Prime Minister Brown has named a new cabinet following his party's landslide election victory in April. The details after this.

own it, drive it. There are some things in life that are worth the extra mile. Seize the moment. Capture the experience.

0: Cut the cable. We believe in giving back because when our community thrives, we all do. That's why, as a company, we make it our mission to touch the lives of everyone in St. Kitts. We spearheaded the renovation of JNF Hospital Lobby to ensure better care for all. 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
1: Welcome back. On the regional scene, Jamaican households are expected to face higher food and living costs following a new round of price increases by major food and beverage manufacturers. Companies including Wisinko Group, Lasco Manufacturing, Seprod Limited, and Grace Kennedy Limited have all implemented or announced price adjustments taking effect in early May. The companies say the increases are being driven by a combination of factors including higher fuel costs, tax measures such as the sugar tax, environmental levies, and imported inflation. Some products are expected to see double-digit increases, with certain items rising by as much as 20 to 25%. Officials say the adjustments affect a wide range of household staples, including beverages, canned goods, flour, oats, and other daily consumer items. Economic analysts warn that the moves could place additional pressure on household budgets across the island as global costs continue to impact local prices. Meanwhile, Antigua and Barbuda has formally constituted its new cabinet following the April 30th general election, which delivered a landslide victory for the governing party. A total of 14 ministers, including the Prime Minister and Attorney General, have now been officially appointed and issued their instruments of office. The remaining ministers took their oaths of allegiance, office, and secrecy before the Governor General, completing the formation of the new government. Prime Minister Gaston Browne and Attorney General Sir Stedroy Benjamin were previously sworn in and received their ministerial portfolios during a ceremony held at the American University of Antigua. The new cabinet will oversee key sectors including health, education, tourism, infrastructure, utilities, and social development. Officials say the structure of government reflects a streamlined approach following the strong electoral mandate. Governor General Sir Rodney Williams urged the newly appointed ministers to serve with integrity and unity as the administration begins its new term. And coming up, China is calling for the Strait of Hormuz to be reopened as talks with Iran continue, and Russia has launched fresh strikes across Ukraine despite announced ceasefire positions. The details after this.

In other news, China is urging that the Strait of Hormuz be reopened as diplomatic talks with Iran continue to ease regional tensions. The call came during high-level meetings in Beijing between foreign ministers Wang Yi and Abbas Araghchi. Chinese officials say a lasting ceasefire remains an urgent priority, with continued dialogue seen as key to preventing further escalation. Beijing also emphasized the need to ensure safe and secure passage through the strait, a vital route for global energy supplies. Iranian officials indicated a willingness to continue engagement, with discussions centered on de-escalating and regional stability. The talks come ahead of expected international meetings where the conflict and energy security are set to feature prominently. Meanwhile, Russia has launched a new wave of drone and missile strikes across Ukraine, despite announcements of a ceasefire. Ukrainian President Volodymyr Zelensky says several cities were targeted, including civilian areas, describing the attacks as continued hostilities. In the Sumy region, local authorities report that a woman was killed after a kindergarten was struck during an early morning attack. Officials say no children were present at the time. The strikes follow separate unilateral ceasefire declarations by both sides, with no agreed terms or monitoring in place. Ukrainian officials say the continued attacks show the ceasefire has not been observed and accuse Russia of escalating military action. Russia has not responded directly to the claims. And up next in sports, Sri Lanka will tour the West Indies this June, and the UK government says it is exploring a possible bid to host the Olympic Games in the 2040s. Stay with us.

0: Sri Lanka is set to tour the West Indies this June and July for a full series across all formats. The tour includes 3 1-day internationals, 3 T20 matches, and 2 tests. The series opens with the one-day games on June 3rd at Sabina Park, followed by the T20s from June 11th at the same venue. The action then moves to Antigua for the test series, which begins on June 25th, with a 4-day warm-up match scheduled beforehand. The test will count towards the ICC World Test Championship. Sri Lanka, currently 5th in the standings, will look to build momentum early in the cycle. West Indies, still searching for their first win after 8 matches, will be aiming to reset their campaign. Meanwhile, the UK government says it is in discussions about supporting potential bids for the Olympics and Paralympics in the 2040s. It added that, quote, initial work examining whether the UK could host the Games for the first time since London 2012 will assess key factors such as potential cost, socio-economic benefit, and a chance of success. The Department of Culture, Media and Sport, DCMS, says it wants to make the UK the go-to destination for hosting major sports events, and that it is also considering whether to support bids to stage Gulf's Ryder Cup and Solheim Cup in the 2030s. The last time the 2-team competitions were staged in the UK was in 2014 and 2019 respectively, both at Gleneagles in Scotland. Last year, London Mayor Sadiq Khan said he wanted the city to bid for the 2040 Games. And when we come back, we'll have another look at the stories that made the headlines.
1: Emma, another day in the books. Well, hello there. She's pretty from head to toe, and are you ready to go?

Recapping the top stories, the IMF is projecting steady economic growth for St. Kitts and Nevis, driven by tourism, construction, and renewable energy. Prime Minister Drew says the new MRI center at JNF Hospital is in its final stages of completion. And Prime Minister Drew has visited the proposed site for a new health center in Connery. And that brings us to the end of the ZIZ Major Newscast. Thank you so much for joining us. I've been your presenter, Shaira Flanders. Have a good one.

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0: That was the evening newscast brought to you by Coats and National Caribbean Insurance. Up next, we have Bulletin Board. That will be followed by the weather report and a debt announcement.
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2: We now take a look at items of general interest on Bulletin Board. The electricity supply will be interrupted Thursday, 7th May, from 9 in the morning to 3 in the afternoon. Area to be affected, Sadler's Village. Customers in these communities can expect an interruption of supply between the hours stated. Please note, supply may be interrupted later and restored earlier than the scheduled times. Any inconvenience caused is regretted. Persons who remain without power are asked to call 465-2013 or 600 from a mobile phone to report the outage. Please be advised that due to high occupancy, Four Seasons Resort Nevis will be fully committed until 12 in the afternoon on Saturday, 9th May. As such, the resort will be closed to outside guests and patrons. Any inconvenience caused is regretted. The public is advised that the application period for entry into the Clarence Fitzroy Bryant College, CFBC, for the academic year 2026-27, commencing August 2026, is now open. The application form can be accessed via the college's website, cfbc.edu.kn. For further information about CFBC programs and or the admission process, please visit the website or call 465-2856, extension 1147, to speak with an admission officer. Notice is hereby given that the 17th Annual General Meeting of the members of First Federal Cooperative Credit Union Limited will be held at Kuna Conference Center, Caribbean Confederation of Credit Unions, on Tuesday, 12th May, at 5 in the afternoon. Persons who wish to attend virtually are asked to visit www.firstfederalcreditunion.com to register. The St. Kitts National Men's Council is inviting its membership to its monthly meeting to be held on Wednesday, 13th May at 5 o'clock in the afternoon at the Halliday Smith Primary School in Irishtown. All members are encouraged to attend and to be on time, as important matters will be discussed. The St. Kitts Electricity Company Limited, SKELEC, is inviting suitably qualified and experienced professionals to apply for the position of Accounts Manager. This role is essential to ensuring strong financial governance, accountability, and operational excellence across the organization. The successful candidate will work closely with senior management to ensure accuracy, compliance, and sound financial decision-making. Applications should be sent to hr@skelec.kn. The deadline, Thursday, 14th May. And that's Bulletin Board.
1: This has been Bulletin Board, heard every weekday at 7:15 and 10:30 a.m. Also at 12:30, 4:30, and 7:15 p.m.

The weather bulletin issued at 7 p.m. Wednesday, 6th March. The present weather: fair skies, winds and moderate breeze of 40 miles per hour from the east. The temperature 29 degrees Celsius, 84 degrees Fahrenheit. Humidity 73%. Distal level pressure is at 1016.3 millibars at 30.01 inches. Rainfall recorded at RB at 26.5 millimeters. Sunrise tomorrow 5:42 a.m. Sunset tomorrow 6:33 p.m. And the weather forecast valid until 8 p.m. tomorrow. The winds east at 6 to 16 miles per hour with lighter spells at time. The seas 1 to 1.5 meters or 3 to 5 feet. And the weather forecast of St. Kitts and Nevis, despite the presence of generally stable atmospheric conditions, shallow low-level patches traversing the area on a light to moderate wind flow could lead to a moderate chance for shower activity over and around the islands occasionally during the next 24 hours. The weather tonight is fair to partly cloudy and cool conditions. And the weather tomorrow is partly sunny skies in general with a 40% or moderate chance of a brief morning shower. That was the weather forecast for this evening.

of Sergeant Gleniva Shaw, who formerly resided at Freeman's Village, Upper Market Street. A member of the Royal St. Christopher and Nevis Police Force at the time of her passing. Gleniva Shaw departed this life on Monday, 20th April in the U.S. She leaves with cherished memories, her mother, Vanita Shaw, son, Malikiel Boone, daughter, Oriana Hanley, adopted daughter, Travincia Matthew, siblings, Oriel Ramsey, Alex, Dion and Kevin Shaw, and Shannon Shaw Archibald, aunts, Greta Collins, Josephine Matthew and Yvette Henderson, uncles, William Boddy, Mervyn and Kevin Gilbert, extended family, the Shaw and Henderson families, the Boone family and the Henry family of Hainsmith Village. She is also fondly remembered by her fellow brothers and sisters of the Special Service Unit, SSU, the renowned drug squad team of the 1990s, and all members of the Retired Police Association. Special friends, Julia Woods in Barbados, Lisa Johnson Webb in the USA, Delisha Huggins, Charmaine Bolas, Austin Lescott and others, as well as the neighbors of Freeman's Village and Market Street. The Thanksgiving service for the life of Sergeant Gleniva Shaw will be held on Monday, 11th May at 2 in the afternoon at the Antioch Baptist Church, Limekiln Commercial Development. Open tributes will begin at 1 o'clock. The family kindly requests that no wreaths or flowers be sent for the service and wishes to thank all who have supported them during this time of bereavement. The late Sergeant Gleniva Shaw served with distinction and dedication and was highly respected among her colleagues. Her contribution to the Federation will not be forgotten. May her soul rest in eternal peace.

0: San Kitsanibis, get ready. The third annual Jesus in the City Parade and Festival is coming to Independence Square on Saturday, May 16th, 2026. Join thousands of believers from across the Federation and throughout the Caribbean as we unite in a powerful celebration of love for God and love for people through music, the arts, and culture. The festivities kick off at 11 a.m. with a dynamic opening ceremony. At 12 noon, the parade moves out from Independence Square, filling the city streets with praise, energy, and excitement before returning to the square for a grand concert celebration and community festival. 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

Yeah, man, the sounds of Barrington Levy getting down. You know what? He was a nice man. Let's take another one from Barrington. I hear this one in a minute. Oh.